0: year. I'm trying to get rehired in Virginia.
1: The New York Times interviewed several women who accused Plattner of what they call threatening behavior. 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
1: Another recall in the news, this time Subaru, recalling nearly 70,000 vehicles for a defect that could cause the moonroof glass panels to detach.
3: The recall includes nearly 70,000 2026 Subaru Forester and Forester hybrid vehicles. Federal safety regulators say some of the vehicles may have been manufactured with power moonroof assemblies in which the glass panel was improperly bonded to the sliding frame. Over the time, the bond could deteriorate, increasing the risk that the moonroof glass could separate from the vehicle while it's being driven. The automaker said a detached glass panel could raise the risk of a crash or injury for other drivers. I'm Lisa Carton.
1: If you're planning to hit the beach this summer, you could go to one of the best beaches in the world in America. The 2026 edition of the world's 50 best beaches includes several in the United States. The top American entry on the list is Siesta Beach in Florida. It ranks 7th globally overall. Siesta Beach is located on Siesta Key in Florida and has 100% quartz crystal sand. It underwent a $20 million renovation in the year 2016. Siesta took the top spot in 2026 for the best U.S. beach and the best places to visit in Florida by U.S. News and World Report. Other U.S. mentions on the list include several beaches in Hawaii and Henderson Beach in Florida as well. I'm Chuck Brady. 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
3: No, you're exactly right. The way you framed it's perfect. So, in other words, a criminal can figure out a way to do this or that. And if the criminal can figure that out, then the gun maker is lying.

0: USA Radio News. I'm Chuck Brady. It's been another violent weekend in the United States. We'll start in Ohio, where a manhunt is underway for the gunman who shot 12 people at a festival there.
1: Authorities in Toledo say a dozen people ranging in age from 14 to 61 were injured in Saturday's shooting at an annual festival, and two of the victims are in critical condition. Police believe the gunmen were likely shooting at each other and have not yet been identified. The Old West End Festival is an annual tradition in Toledo and features live music, food markets, and a beer garden with children's events. Organizers say Sunday's events have been canceled due to the shooting. I'm Jim Forbes.
0: In the nation's largest city, there will be reportedly no watch parties outside of Madison Square Garden for Game 3 of the NBA Finals on Monday night. According to CBS News, a hard closure is expected around the entirety of the venue, with no watch parties, vehicle access, or pedestrian traffic allowed through the secured area. The New York Knicks have also announced that MSG and the U.S. Secret Service are enforcing TSA-style screening procedures and a strict no-bag policy. 17 people are facing charges after an NYPD officer was assaulted at a New York Knicks watch party outside Madison Square Garden. Police say around 6,500 fans were out front watching the Knicks win Game 2 of the NBA Finals against the Spurs. The New York Post says a woman punched a female cop in the face and bit another officer on the wrist. Police say the cop was left with a bloody face and required stitches. 16 fans were arrested for jumping on vendor carts, climbing light poles, or blocking traffic. Once again, there will be reportedly no watch parties outside of Madison Square Garden for Game 3 tomorrow night. From America's News Network, this is USA Radio News.
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0: Celebrations continue across the United States for America's 250th birthday, and among those, a caravan going from California to Chicago to celebrate one of the most iconic highways in the world.
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5: About 70 cars, many of them classics from the 60s and 70s, left Santa Monica Saturday, which is the start or end of the famous Route 66. The Route 66 Centennial Caravan is driving to the other end of the road in Chicago in honor of Route 66's 100th anniversary this year. It'll take them about 20 days to get there with hundreds of stops in 8 states along the way. Route 66, also known as the Main Street of America, or the Mother Road as John Steinbeck called it in The Grapes of Wrath, was the first U.S. highway to be fully paved. I'm Lisa Carton.
0: Soccer is coming, and California says they're ready. The California Governor's Office of Emergency Services says they are ready for the FIFA World Cup, which starts next week. Director Caroline Thomas-Jacobs says the scale, duration, and the complexity of the World Cup makes it unlike any other event.
6: This is a month-long international event involving multiple host cities, fan festivals, airports, transportation systems, hotels, critical infrastructure, and millions of people moving throughout California every day.
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11: It's not enough just to believe in Jesus. you have to also follow his teachings. And I really mean that. You have to follow his teachings. If you become a Christian, which means you're committing to follow his teachings, it didn't just say be baptized for the remission of sins to a believer in Acts 2:38. It said repent and be baptized for the remission of sins. So baptism won't do any good unless you repent. Repent means you're committing to changing your life in regard to sin. In the terminology of Romans 6, you're going to quit serving sin. You're going to start serving righteousness. So you repent, you get baptized, you're forgiven for all your sins, and God expects you to follow through on that commitment. If you don't follow through on that commitment, you're going to be lost, and we're going to prove that tonight. Let's begin by reading James 5, 19 and 20. Brethren, if any of you do err from the truth, and one convert him, let him know that he which converteth a sinner from the error of his way shall save a soul from death and shall hide a multitude of sins. So first of all, let's notice and let's establish this is talking about a Christian, a brother in Christ. The New King James says, if that brother wanders from the truth. Now, if you have a little child that wanders from the house, which is dangerous, that means he was at the house and he left the house. So we know this is a brother in Christ. He was in the truth. Only a Christian is in the truth, but he left. He wandered from the truth. Now, this is not directed toward him. This is directed toward us who are still faithful Christians. Our job is to try to convert him back, verse 20. If he is converted back, we save his soul from death. And we're not talking about physical death. We're talking about his soul from death, spiritual death, which means that if he refuses to be converted back, his soul's going to die. He's going to be lost. And his sins will not be covered, according to the latter part of that verse. Clearly teaching a person who became a Christian, not a pretender. He was truly born again, a brother in Christ, one who was in the truth. He left the truth. If he refuses to be converted back, his soul will die. He'll be lost. Once saved, always saved is dead wrong. Now here's another passage. 2 Peter 2, like turn in your Bibles and read these things for yourself. Because you may have been told that once saved, always saved is true. But practically every page of the Bible teaches us conclusively that it's false. Here's 2 Peter 2, verse 20. For if after they have escaped the pollutions of the world through the knowledge of the Lord and Savior Jesus Christ, they're again entangled therein and overcome, the latter end is worse with them than the beginning. Now, first of all, the word pollutions here. Don't think smog. The footnote says sins. The newer translations will say corruptions. Only a Christian has escaped the corruption, the sins of the world through the knowledge of the Lord and Savior, Jesus Christ. That's got to be a Christian. There's not a single non-Christian in the history of the world ever escaped sin through the knowledge of Christ. But then the passage says he's entangled back into the sins of the world and overcome. In other words, he doesn't follow through on his commitment, the commitment to repent and be baptized. He doesn't follow through on that commitment to change his life. Or if he did follow through on that commitment for a time period, he's reneging on that commitment. Now he's not living right. He's caught back up into the sins of the world. He's living like a worldly lifestyle. It says the latter end is worse with them than the beginning. In other words, he's worse off now than if he had never become a Christian to begin with. Of course, if he never became a Christian to begin with, he's lost. So this would teach that he's lost. Once saved, for sure, he escaped the sins of the world through the knowledge of Christ. He was saved. Now he's worse off than if he'd never become a Christian to begin with. He's lost. Once saved, always saved, again, is proven false. The way the Baptists will put it, it's impossible for a Christian to fall from grace. We read a passage last week, I think, Galatians 5:4, talking to some Christians there who were trying to bind the Old Testament law. You have fallen from grace, or you are fallen from grace. So not only was it possible, some of the Christians there in Galatia had fallen from grace, past tense. It had accomplished that negative thing. They had fallen from grace. So it is not only possible, it actually happened in the book of Galatians. And we see the same thing taught in James 5 and 2 Peter 2, that once saved, always saved is false, dead wrong. It's not enough just to believe in Jesus. You have to follow his teachings. If you have a Bible question or comment, the number to call is 877-655-6755. Again, the number to call, the lines are wide open, 877-655-6755 if you have a Bible question or comment. Now, let's look at Revelation chapter 3, verse 5. Another very clear, unambiguous passage teaching once saved, always saved is false. Jesus speaking here. He's talking to the church at Sardis. He says in verse 5 of Revelation 3, he that overcometh, the same shall be clothed in white raiment, and I will not blot out his name out of the book of life, but I will confess his name before my Father and before his angels. Now, you remember the book of life mentioned four or five times in the Old Testament, five or six times in the New. It's the book God has where he keeps up with the list of the names of all the saved people. If your name's in the book of life, that means you're saved. You become a Christian. This verse says, if you don't overcome temptation, persecution, if you don't overcome, he's going to blot your name out of that book. Now, it won't do to say we never became a Christian to begin with. No, he became a Christian or his name wouldn't have been in the book. But the possibility is if he doesn't overcome temptation, his name will be blotted out, erased out of the book, which means he's lost. He's not on the list of God's saved anymore. He was on the list of God's saved, and now he's not. It'd have to mean that a Christian fell from grace. He lost his salvation. It can't mean anything else. This is not complicated. This is not calculus or anything like that. Or we might say it's not rocket science. It's very easy to understand, and it is not ambiguous at all. It is 100% clear and conclusive that in Revelation 3:5, a Christian, somebody in the book of life, his name's in the book of life, meaning he's saved, his name can be blotted out if he does not overcome temptation. He will lose his salvation. There's no way around that. You may want to get around it, try to get around it, because a person may want to live a certain way and still think of themselves as saved, but it's just wishful thinking. Just wishful thinking. It's not according to God's word. Now let's talk briefly about 1 John chapter 1, verse 9. There are a number of passages in the New Testament that say, here's what a person has to do to become a Christian, a sinner, to be forgiven of his sins the first time initially, to be born again. Okay? Like, for example, Mark 16:16. That's an example of that. Jesus said, he that believeth and is baptized shall be saved. That's initial salvation, becoming a Christian, being born again. But 1 John 1:9 is written to a Christian because even though a Christian repents and is baptized for the remission of sins, or a sinner does to become a Christian, Acts 2:38, nobody ever lives perfectly after they're baptized. Every Christian at least sins occasionally. Hopefully he's sinning a lot less than he was before he became a Christian because he committed to changing his life in regard to sin. But nobody lives perfectly. 1 John 1, verse 8 and 10 make that clear. Nobody lives completely above sin. Jesus is the only one that ever did that. Now, here's 1 John 1, 9 written to the Christian. What if the Christian sins? What does he need to do? It says, if we confess our sins, he is faithful and just to forgive us our sins and to cleanse us from all unrighteousness. That shows you got to confess your sins. If you're a Christian and you sin, if you'll confess your sins, God will forgive you. But what if you refuse to confess? What if you're changing his life in regard to sin? But nobody lives perfectly. 1 John 1, verse 8 and 10 make that clear. Nobody lives completely above sin. Jesus is the only one that ever did that. Now, here's 1 John 1, 9 written to the Christian. What if the Christian sins? What does he need to do? It says, if we confess our sins, he is faithful and just to forgive us our sins and to cleanse us from all unrighteousness.

domestic debater came to Huntsville, Alabama to debate my friend. Okay. And his position in the debate was Foy, Farrell Till was his name, Farrell Till. And I suppose he was about 65 years old then, Farrell Till. He was contending in the debate that there is no God and the Bible's not the word of God. I think there were three or four nights of the debate he contended that, at least two. But guess what? When he was a young man, 25 or 30 years old, he was a Christian, a gospel preacher, so zealous he went to France to preach as a missionary. He became a believer, a true believer, preaching the gospel. He was saved at one time, no doubt about it. Somewhere during those decades, as he grew older to 65 years old, he became an atheist. He became an atheist. Now, when he sins, is he going to confess his sins to be forgiven him? 1 John 1:9? Absolutely not. He doesn't think there's a God to confess to. He doesn't even think there's a concept of sin. There's no way he's going to confess his sins to God. And so he's not going to be forgiven. He's going to be lost. If you're a Christian and you sin, thankfully, all you have to do is repent. Acts 8:22, repent of your sins and confess your sins. God will forgive you. But if you refuse to confess, 1 John 1:9, you will not be forgiven. You'll be lost. Farrell Till is a great example of a person who was a Christian, but he left the faith, which Hebrews 3:12, which we looked at last week, shows is possible. Hebrews 3:12, take heed, brethren, lest there be in any of you an evil heart of unbelief in departing from the living God. Brother in Christ, he's a believer. It's possible for him to change his mind, become an unbeliever, and depart from God. And John 3:36 says he'll be lost if that happens. 1 John 1:9 says if we don't confess our sins, the implication is we won't be forgiven. We'll be lost. So if you're a Christian, you better be willing to admit your sins to God and repent of them so you can be forgiven. If you have a Bible question or comment, the number to call is 877-655-6755. You know, we could look at the example of Paul, the apostle. If you have your Bible, turn to 1 Corinthians 9:27. Here's how that verse reads. Paul speaking says, "But I keep under my body and bring it into subjection, lest that by any means, when I have preached to others, I myself should be a castaway." Or as the New King James, I believe, says, disqualified. Now, a stowaway is when somebody tries to get a free ride by hiding in a ship somewhere or on a plane. Castaway is more like Jonah, being thrown off the ship. They don't make their destination. Okay? Paul is saying that even he, maybe I would call the second greatest preacher of all time, second only to Jesus Christ, he had to keep his body disciplined, under subjection. Because even though he preached the gospel to others, that didn't guarantee anything for him. He had to discipline his body lest he should be disqualified from heaven, become a castaway and not make his destination. That's pretty clear. That's not ambiguous. And if Paul the apostle is recognizing the fact that he could possibly lose his salvation if he didn't keep his body under subjection, then of course, so could we. Of course, so could we. You know, the Old Testament taught that people back then in the Old Testament, they could lose their salvation. Let's go to Ezekiel, and I'm looking at Ezekiel 18, verse 24. It says, now remember, we're talking about Old Testament saints here. It says, "But when the righteous turneth away from his righteousness and committeth iniquity and doeth according to all the abominations that the wicked man doeth, shall he live? All his righteousness that he hath done shall not be mentioned in his trespass that he hath trespassed, and in his sin that he hath sinned, in them shall he die." Now, here's a righteous man. Now, he's not righteous because he's lived perfectly. Nobody's done that. So he must be righteous in the fact that he's been forgiven, and now he's living according to God's law. But then he changes. He turns away from his righteousness, starts committing iniquity, starts doing according to all the abominations that the wicked man does. The question is he going to live or die spiritually? And the answer is he's going to die spiritually. At one time, he was forgiven. He was righteous. He was living right. He turned away from that. Now he's lost. So once saved, always saved was false under the Old Testament too. False under both Testaments. Another passage I'd like you to notice in the Old Testament is 2 Chronicles chapter 15, verse 2. Let me read that for you. It says, "He went out to meet Asa and said unto him, Hear ye me, Asa, and all Judah and Benjamin. The Lord is with you while ye be with him. And if ye seek him, he will be found of you. But if ye forsake him,

0: he will forsake you. Notice the middle part of the verse says the Lord is with you while you be with him. What's the implication if you quit being with the Lord, if you quit following his truth? Well, if you quit being with him, the implication is he's not going to be with you anymore. And then that confirmed by the last part of the verse. But if you forsake him, he will forsake you. Many will say, oh no, once you become a Christian, even if you forsake God, God will keep you saved. No, it says, if you forsake him, he will forsake you. There's not anything ambiguous about that. That's clear. I'm pretty sure a third grader could understand that. But are you willing to love God enough to believe it? You can either choose to believe what you want to believe, what you want to be right, wishful thinking, or you can love God enough to believe what he says. And he says, if you forsake him, he will forsake you. There's nothing unclear about that. And then somebody might say, but that's Old Testament. Well, the same thing is taught in the New Testament. How about 2 Timothy 2:12? It says, if we endure, we will reign with him. If we disown him, he will disown us. So we only reign with him if we endure. Implication is if we don't endure as Christians, we won't reign with him. But it says, if we disown him, he will disown us. That's the NIV. And that's saying the same thing as 2 Chronicles 15:2. If we forsake him, he'll forsake us. I think the New King James says, and the King James says, if we deny him, he will deny us. Saying the same thing. New Testament is the same. If we deny Christ as Christians, he'll deny us. If we disown him, he will disown us. That's the facts of the case. It doesn't matter how much we want it to be the other way. This is what the Bible says. And remember, sanctify them through thy truth. Thy word is truth. John 17:17. Only the truth will sanctify us, cleanse us from our sins. And the word of God defines for us what the truth is. If you have a Bible question or comment, call us at 877-655-6755. I want you to turn next to Hebrews chapter 10. Now, I'm going to begin reading in Hebrews 10 and verse 24. Hebrews 10:24 and beginning. But if you have a Bible question or comment, the number to call is 877-655-6755. Here's Hebrews 10:24. And let us consider one another to provoke unto love and to good works, not forsaking the assembling of ourselves together, as the manner of some is, but exhorting one another, and so much the more as you see the day approaching. 4:26, for if we sin willfully, after that we have received the knowledge of the truth, there remaineth no more sacrifice for sin. This is talking about Christians. If a Christian sins willfully, there remaineth no more sacrifice for sin. I think what it's saying there, look, if you sin willfully, you know you're doing wrong, so you're in effect rejecting the sacrifice of Christ, and there's not going to be another. There remains no more sacrifice for sin. Now, if we sin willfully, then we're going to be lost. Verse 27 says, but a certain fearful looking afore of judgment and fire indignation, which shall devour the adversaries. We're going to be lost as Christians if we sin willfully. What willful sins in the context here? It says, not forsaking the assembling of ourselves together. Verse 25. Our vernacular, we'd say skipping church. If I skip church to watch the Alabama football game, then I'm sinning willfully. I did it on purpose. There remains no more sacrifice for sin. Instead, I have to look forward to judgment and fiery indignation. We all know where that is. That's the bad place. Let me keep reading. Verse 28. He that despised Moses' law died without mercy under two or three witnesses. Of how much sore or worse punishment suppose ye shall he be thought worthy who hath trodden underfoot the Son of God, that counted the blood of the covenant with wherewith he was sanctified an unholy thing, and had done despite unto the Spirit of grace. For we know him that hath said, vengeance belongeth unto me, I will recompense, saith the Lord. And again, the Lord shall judge his people. It is a fearful thing to fall into the hands of the living God. Now let me read this part in verse 29 again. Of how much worse punishment suppose ye shall he be thought worthy, who hath trodden underfoot the Son of God, and hath counted the blood of the covenant wherewith he was sanctified an unholy thing, and hath done despite to the Spirit of grace. Now, it won't do to say this person is not a Christian, because it says he was sanctified by the blood. His sins were washed away by the blood of Christ. That's got to be a Christian. Only a Christian has been sanctified by the blood. But now, at this point, he's been sanctified by the blood in the past, but at this point, he's counting that blood of the covenant he was sanctified by an unholy thing, and he's trodding underfoot the Son of God. total disrespect for Jesus. We might say he's spitting in the face of Jesus. He used to be a Christian. He became a Christian. He was sanctified by the blood of Christ. He was forgiven. But now he's showing total disrespect for Jesus. He's trotting underfoot the Son of God, and he's counting that blood that he was sanctified by an unholy thing. Clearly he was saved. Now he's showing disrespect to Jesus. Now he's lost. Verse 27. What he has to look forward to is judgment and fiery indignation. Another verse that conclusively proves once saved, always saved is false. And don't think, oh, there are verses on both sides of this. There's not a single passage, if you examine it, that teaches once saved, always saved. Not one. There's no contradictions in the Bible. It's all written by God. There's not going to be verses on both sides of this question. Not a single verse actually teaches once saved, always saved when you examine it. And you should know that because the Bible doesn't contradict itself. And we've just given you 8 or 10 passages that conclusively prove once saved, always saved is false. How about Revelation chapter 2, verse 10? Jesus said there, "Be thou faithful unto death, and I will give thee a crown of life." In other words, you'll go to heaven if you're faithful unto death. What does that imply if you're not faithful unto death? Say you become a Christian, but you don't follow through on your commitment. You're not faithful unto death. You won't receive a crown of life. You won't go to heaven. If you have a Bible question or comment, the number to call is 877-655-6755. The lines are wide open. If you have a Bible question or comment, the number to call is 877-655-6755. Now, I think I've already mentioned that, but I think the once saved, always saved theory is a good example of what we call wishful thinking. You know what that expression means. People are believing what they want to be true instead of what is actually true. The Bible doesn't teach once saved, always saved, but people want it to be true because they don't want to have to change their life and live a diligent Christian life. They want to keep living the way the world lives, still consider themselves to be saved. Now, here's another quote. Last week, I think we read a quote from a Baptist preacher named Sam Morris. It was pretty extreme. He said, "All the sins a Christian may commit from idolatry to murder will not make his soul any more dangerous." Pretty extreme. Once saved, always saved. Baptist preacher Vernon Barr said this, and I'm quoting. He's a Baptist preacher telling us what he believed. He said, "Baptists teach that a child of God can do anything he wants to and go to heaven anyhow." Now, let me ask you a question. If the preacher at your church keeps preaching to his audience regularly that they can do anything they want to and go to heaven anyhow, how do you think many of his listeners are going to start living? Maybe not all of them, but a lot of them are going to start doing anything they want to. They're going to live any way they want to because they're being told by the preacher they can live any way they want to and still go to heaven. You see why I say not only is this doctrine once saved, always saved false, but it's a dangerous doctrine because it actually encourages immoral living. Here's another quote by a Baptist preacher named Bill Foster in the Weekly Worker, 1959. He says, "If I killed my wife and mother and debauched 1,000 women, I couldn't go to H-E-L-L. In fact, I couldn't go to H-E-L-L if I wanted to." You hear that? Bill Foster, Baptist, saying, once I become a Christian, if I'm a Christian, I could kill my wife and mother and debauch, I assume he's talking about sexually, debauch 1,000 women, still couldn't be lost. That's the once saved, always saved position. Once saved, always saved position. The Bible will have none of it. The Bible teaches almost on every page this is false. Martin Luther, famous for the Reformation movement, said to Melanchthon, "Sin cannot tear you away from him, Christ, even though you commit adultery 100 times a day and commit as many murders." You believe that? Is that what you want, y'all who believe in once saved, always saved, believe? That sin cannot tear you away from Christ even if you commit adultery 100 times a day and commit as many murders? Now, I know that sounds extreme, but really that's the logical position of the once saved, always saved position. I mean, if it's really impossible for a Christian, a truly born-again Christian, to lose his salvation, then he could live any old way he wanted to. He could commit adultery 100 times a day and commit as many murders and still be saved, if it's really impossible. But of course, the Bible does not teach that. Galatians 5:4 says to these Galatians, "Ye are fallen from grace." I mean, I'm not saying that. That's the Bible saying that. And he's talking there about people, Christians, who were trying to bind the Old Testament law, like Jews who were trying to say from the context that these Gentile converts had to be circumcised to be saved. Paul's saying, no way, no way. Christ has become of no effect unto you. Whosoever of you are justified by the law, you are fallen from grace. If you try to bind the old law, you're falling from grace. Again, the Baptists say you can't fall from grace. This verse says they had fallen from grace. It's that simple. That's exactly what the Bible says, and this is God's word. You can either love God enough to accept what he says, or you can say, no, I'm going to believe what my preacher says. I'm going to believe it the way I want it to be. And then we mentioned Hebrews 3, verse 12, talking to brethren. He says, take heed, brethren, lest there be in any of you an evil heart of unbelief and departing from the living God. So it's possible for a believer, a brother, to change, become an unbeliever, and depart from God. That's possible. John 3, 36 says they'll be lost if they do that. Don't forget about the website, BibleCrossfire.com. 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

0: USA Radio News. I'm Chuck Brady. American forces have downed yet two more Iranian attack drones over the Strait of Hormuz. U.S. Central Command posted on social media the drones were threatening international maritime traffic in the critical Middle East waterway. CENTCOM said in the post that American forces remain postured and ready to continue defending against Iranian aggression. Meanwhile, President Donald Trump says the U.S. will work with Iran to destroy its highly enriched uranium if a deal can be made. The press made those comments during his sit-down with the NBC program Meet the Press.
1: If we make a deal, that now we're friendly, we'll all go together. It'll be our equipment. We'll take it out and destroy it, whether it's on-site or whether we take it off-site.
0: The president went on to say the two countries are very close to signing a pact, and he said they are very strong and very proud. He called the current peace talks a very hard thing for the Iranians.
1: I think we're very close. We have a couple of points. They don't even seem like big points. They've conceded the fact that they will not have nuclear weapons.
0: To the north, the country of Canada is now restricting U.S. livestock imports after yet another screwworm case was discovered in Texas. A second case of the parasite was discovered Friday in a month-old calf in southern Texas. The larva of the screwworm fly feeds on the living tissue of livestock animals and can be fatal. USDA says a control zone has been placed around the infected animals. The Canadian Food Inspection Agency says, however, it will temporarily restrict imports of livestock from the affected areas of the U.S. Experts are warning that a widespread outbreak could cost the Texas cattle industry nearly $2 billion a year. Governor Greg Abbott says the response is inadequate.
2: This can spread like wildfire, and we all just need to comprehend the magnitude of the challenge.
0: From America's News Network, this is USA Radio News.
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0: In California, votes are still being counted to see who will run for state governor in November. Democrat Javier Becerra has officially received enough votes in the primary to make the November ballot. Thousands of primary votes are still being counted, however. Republican Steve Hilton and Democrat Tom Steyer are still vying for spot number two. When you pull up to your local Mickey D's in the future, you may see something a little bit unusual, or rather, talk to something a little bit unusual.
4: As if trying to navigate these self-serve kiosks wasn't bad enough, Restaurant Business Magazine reports the fast food giant is testing a new AI order-taking system at its drive-thrus called Arshik at five locations across the country. The initiative is part of the company's new brand strategy called McDonald's Next, which it unveiled last week. McFranchisee, an ex-account for a McDonald's franchise, said this week that Google is part of the new project. I'm Rob Martier.
0: It's back to the movies for millions of Americans this weekend, and the horror comedy Scary Movie on track to set a franchise record. The number six film in the series grossed over $24 million Friday, expected to make over $50 million this weekend. And in horse racing, Golden Tempo, the winner of the 158th Belmont Stakes yesterday. The horse took first place also in the Kentucky Derby earlier this year. But skip the Preakness. I'm Chuck Brady. 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
5: Papa, why can't we telegraph while riding a horse?
6: 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He was riding old Betsy the Stallion, tip-tapping away at his telegraph, when blam! Ran right into the side of the saloon.
5: Well, if Jeffro can't do it, neither should you. 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

0: USA Radio News, I'm Anthony Lucero. President Trump is urging Israeli Prime Minister Benjamin Netanyahu to delay any retaliatory strike on Iran as both sides seek to preserve fragile diplomatic efforts. The call came after Israel intercepted multiple Iranian missile barrages, the first since early April, and was described as more controlled than a previous tense exchange. President Trump told NBC's Meet the Press that the U.S. is very close to a deal with Iran, but warned military action remains an option if negotiations fail.
1: We're very close to having a deal, and if we don't have a deal, we'll do it one way or the other. Either way, we win.
0: Trump says Iran has conceded it will not possess nuclear weapons and claims the nation's military capabilities have been largely destroyed after 3 months of conflict. The acting director of the CDC defends the Trump administration's response to the latest Ebola outbreak.
2: Jay Bhattacharya penned a piece in the Wall Street Journal where he asserted the measures taken are scientifically stronger than those implemented during the COVID-19 pandemic. DHS and HHS barred entry to non-U.S. passport holders who had traveled to Congo, Uganda, and South Sudan shortly after the first cases were identified. But infectious disease experts argued border closures don't stop the spread. John Summers, USA Radio News.
0: Senator Mark Warner says allegations against Graham Plattner are disturbing, but Maine voters will decide, warning President Trump is setting new standards and criticizes Trump's pick, Bill Pulte, as acting DNI, citing national security risks and FISA deadline.
3: I fear that he'd be trying to gut the intelligence community or so intimidate them they don't tell the truth. If we don't have intelligence professionals that speak truth to power, America ends up less safe and less secure.
0: Warner appearing on ABC's This Week. Domestic crude is selling at $93 a barrel, international crude at $96. 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
0: Cooper Little with the Independent Cattlemen's Association of Texas told RFD-TV that cattle country is on alert after a New World screwworm detection in Texas, with USDA and state officials increasing surveillance, fly dispersal efforts, and import restrictions from Mexico.
5: There's only been one case in the United States, and I mean, oh, more than 40 hours since that initial case, there hasn't been any further detection. I mean, at this point, I'm starting to see a lot of confidence from producers, particularly in the region.
0: Industry voices say a single confirmed case and no further detections have brought cautious confidence and limited expected disruption to livestock trade. USPS is not expected to run out of cash next year, easing earlier concerns about a potential shortfall. Leaders say the post office continues working on long-term financial reforms as mail volumes and delivery costs remain under pressure. Bank of America plans thousands of new college and entry-level hires this summer.
6: Bank of America says it will hire nearly 4,000 summer interns and full-time entry-level workers from colleges and universities across the country. The bank says the effort is part of a long-term strategy to recruit and develop talent for more than 500 schools, including expanded programs for veterans and community college graduates. Executives say the goal is to support clients and drive future growth. Ron Warner, USA Radio News.
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0: USA Radio News, I'm Anthony Lucero. President Trump is urging Israeli Prime Minister Benjamin Netanyahu to delay any retaliatory strike on Iran as both sides seek to preserve fragile diplomatic efforts. The call came after Israel intercepted multiple Iranian missile barrages, the first since early April, and was described as more controlled than a previous tense exchange. President Trump told NBC's Meet the Press that the U.S. is very close to a deal with Iran, but warns military action remains an option if negotiations fail.
1: We're very close to having a deal, and if we don't have a deal, we'll do it one way or the other. Either way, we win.
0: Trump says Iran has conceded it will not possess nuclear weapons and claims the nation's military capabilities have been largely destroyed after 3 months of conflict. The acting director of the CDC defends the Trump administration's response to the latest Ebola outbreak.
2: Jay Bhattacharya penned a piece in the Wall Street Journal where he asserted the measures taken are scientifically stronger than those implemented during the COVID-19 pandemic. DHS and HHS barred entry to non-U.S. passport holders who had traveled to Congo, Uganda, and South Sudan shortly after the first cases were identified. But infectious disease experts argued border closures don't stop the spread. John Summers, USA Radio News.
0: Senator Mark Warner says allegations against Graham Plattner are disturbing, but Maine voters will decide, warning President Trump is setting new standards and criticizes Trump's pick, Bill Pulte, as acting DNI, citing national security risks and FISA deadline.
3: I fear that he'd be trying to gut the intelligence community or so intimidate them that they don't tell the truth. If we don't have intelligence professionals that speak truth to power, America ends up less safe and less secure.
0: Warner appearing on ABC's This Week. Domestic crude is selling at $93 a barrel, international crude at $96. From America's News Network, USA Radio News.
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0: Cooper Little with the Independent Cattlemen's Association of Texas told RFD-TV that cattle country is on alert after a New World screwworm detection in Texas, with USDA and state officials increasing surveillance, fly dispersal efforts, and import restrictions from Mexico.
5: There's only been one case in the United States, and I mean, oh, more than 40 hours since that initial case, there hasn't been any further detection. I mean, at this point, I'm starting to see a lot of confidence from producers, particularly in the region.
0: Industry voices say a single confirmed case and no further detections have brought cautious confidence and limited expected disruption to livestock trade. USPS is not expected to run out of cash next year, easing earlier concerns about a potential shortfall. Leaders say the post office continues working on long-term financial reforms as mail volumes and delivery costs remain under pressure. Bank of America plans thousands of new college and entry-level hires this summer.
6: Bank of America says it will hire nearly 4,000 summer interns and full-time entry-level workers from colleges and universities across the country. The bank says the effort is part of a long-term strategy to recruit and develop talent for more than 500 schools, including expanded programs for veterans and community college graduates. Executives say the goal is to support clients and drive future growth. Ron Warner, USA Radio News.
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0: USA Radio News, I'm Anthony Lucero. President Trump is urging Israeli Prime Minister Benjamin Netanyahu to delay any retaliatory strike on Iran as both sides seek to preserve fragile diplomatic efforts. The call came after Israel intercepted multiple Iranian missile barrages, the first since early April, and was described as more controlled than a previous tense exchange. President Trump told NBC's Meet the Press that the U.S. is very close to a deal with Iran, but warns military action remains an option if negotiations fail.
1: We're very close to having a deal, and if we don't have a deal, we'll do it one way or the other. Either way, we win.
0: Trump says Iran has conceded it will not possess nuclear weapons and claims the nation's military capabilities have been largely destroyed after 3 months of conflict. The acting director of the CDC defends the Trump administration's response to the latest Ebola outbreak.
2: Jay Bhattacharya penned a piece in the Wall Street Journal where he asserted the measures taken are scientifically stronger than those implemented during the COVID-19 pandemic. DHS and HHS barred entry to non-U.S. passport holders who had traveled to Congo, Uganda, and South Sudan shortly after the first cases were identified. But infectious disease experts argued border closures don't stop the spread. John Summers, USA Radio News.
0: Senator Mark Warner says allegations against Graham Plattner are disturbing, but Maine voters will decide, warning President Trump is setting new standards and criticizes Trump's pick, Bill Pulte, as acting DNI, citing national security risks and FISA deadline.
3: I fear that he could be trying to gut the intelligence community or so intimidate them they don't tell the truth. If we don't have intelligence professionals that speak truth to power, America ends up less safe and less secure.
0: Warner appearing on ABC's This Week. Domestic crude is selling at $93 a barrel, international crude at $96. 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
0: Cooper Little with the Independent Cattlemen's Association of Texas told RFD-TV that cattle country is on alert after a New World screwworm detection in Texas, with USDA and state officials increasing surveillance, fly dispersal efforts, and import restrictions from Mexico.
5: There's only been one case in the United States, and I mean, more than 40 hours since that initial case, there hasn't been any further detection. I mean, at this point, I'm starting to see a lot of confidence from producers, particularly in the region.
0: Industry voices say a single confirmed case and no further detections have brought cautious confidence and limited expected disruption to livestock trade. USPS is not expected to run out of cash next year, easing earlier concerns about a potential shortfall. Leaders say the post office continues working on long-term financial reforms as mail volumes and delivery costs remain under pressure. Bank of America plans thousands of new college and entry-level hires this summer.
6: Bank of America says it will hire nearly 4,000 summer interns and full-time entry-level workers from colleges and universities across the country. The bank says the effort is part of a long-term strategy to recruit and develop talent for more than 500 schools, including expanded programs for veterans and community college graduates. Executives say the goal is to support clients and drive future growth. Ron Warner, USA Radio News.
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0: USA Radio News, I'm Anthony Lucero. President Trump is urging Israeli Prime Minister Benjamin Netanyahu to delay any retaliatory strike on Iran as both sides seek to preserve fragile diplomatic efforts. The call came after Israel intercepted multiple Iranian missile barrages, the first since early April, and was described as more controlled than a previous tense exchange. President Trump told NBC's Meet the Press that the U.S. is very close to a deal with Iran, but warns military action remains an option if negotiations fail.
1: We're very close to having a deal, and if we don't have a deal, we'll do it one way or the other. Either way, we win.
0: Trump says Iran has conceded it will not possess nuclear weapons and claims the nation's military capabilities have been largely destroyed after 3 months of conflict. Domestic crude is selling at $93 a barrel, international crude at $96. From America's News Network, USA Radio News.
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0: USA Radio News. I'm Anthony Lucero. Israel says they've detected missiles launched from Iran and activated air defenses as sirens sounded across the nation. The alert follows Israeli strikes on southern Beirut, underscoring escalating cross-border tensions involving Iran and Hezbollah-linked targets in Lebanon. President Trump says the U.S. could work with Iran to destroy its highly enriched uranium if a deal is reached, adding that military pressure would intensify if negotiations fail.
1: If we make a deal, now we're friendly, we'll all go together. It'll be our equipment. We'll take it out and destroy it, whether it's on site or whether we take it off site.
0: While appearing on NBC's Meet the Press, Trump said the two sides are very close to an agreement, but described talks as difficult, citing Iran's strength and pride as factors slowing the progress. Former Speaker Kevin McCarthy told Fox Sunday Morning Futures, California ballot counting delays and election changes under Governor Gavin Newsom have reduced transparency and public confidence.
2: It's a referendum on the mismanagement what these Democrats have done in their managing of their states, of their cities, and others.
0: McCarthy says Republican midterm prospects are improving amid voter concerns over crime, economy, and border security. The View's Sonny Hostin calls America a failed experiment during a discussion on national pride.
3: Co-host Sonny Hostin said on The View that she considers the United States a failed experiment, citing concerns about government, health care, and the country's global image.
4: I am conflicted about this country because I feel that it is, at this point, a failed experiment, quite frankly.
3: Her comments came during a discussion about President Donald Trump and the upcoming America 250 celebrations. Other co-hosts pushed back, saying they remain proud of the country despite political disagreements. Ron Warner, USA Radio News.
0: AAA reports the national average price for a gallon of gas is $4.17. 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
0: Los Angeles mayoral candidate Spencer Pratt claimed homeless people will move to Seattle in large numbers because of the city's social service programs.
8: Seattle Mayor Katie Wilson responded sharply, telling the LA Times Pratt's remarks are flat out wrong and dangerously misleading. Wilson says the city's homelessness crisis is driven by sky-high housing costs, stagnant wages, and regional economic pressure, not an influx of people seeking benefits. She added, Seattle's investing in housing, treatment access, and long-term support, not celebrity-driven narratives. John Summers, USA Radio News.
0: Immigration and Customs Enforcement is changing its reporting policy and will no longer include public updates on deaths of individuals who were released from ICE custody. The move comes as oversight groups continue to track detainee-related fatalities and push for broader transparency in federal immigration enforcement. John Devaney, the Washington State Tree Fruit Association president, told RFD-TV, Northwest cherry harvest is underway with Washington crop projected slightly lower, but high quality and better pricing.
9: We're looking at a good year. We're down slightly from the past couple of years. We're looking at a Northwest cherry crop of about 18.4 million boxes projected. That's a decent sized crop.
0: California's season transitions smoothly, although drought conditions in Washington remain a concern for growers managing irrigation. Domestic crude is selling at $93 a barrel, international crude at $96. For USA Radio News, I'm Anthony Lucero.
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just like that, we close out another weekend. So, ready or not, we kick off a brand new day. Hey, we kick off a brand new week. Down the line, we roll into the 8th day of June already. So, I trust you have a good weekend here. Yeah, we'll turn the page on the calendar. The greatest day of the week. A Monday. We'll welcome you aboard from time zone to time zone. The Steve Summers Overnight Drive, live from the Hotshot Secret Studios. Kind of a warm, muggy night outside the secret bunker. Had a few showers, thunderstorms roll through there late Sunday evening, so lots of moisture in the air. Once again, trust you had a good weekend. What do you say? We'll take a look around the country. Traveler's weather. Again, wrapping up the weekend. Kind of a soggy night in parts of the southeast. Georgia, Alabama. We've got some rain stretching from, say, about the Atlanta metro area. Back into Gadsden, Alabama. Birmingham, showers, thunderstorms. Another cluster of thunderstorms there in southeast Mississippi, southwest Alabama. I'd say just to the south and east of Meridian. Elsewhere, we see some spotty showers through central portions of Tennessee. We might see some rain moving into the Memphis area. Indeed, got some stronger storms tonight. And flooding issues right through the heart of Missouri. Areas where these showers and thunderstorms have developed, they're just not moving very much, nearly stationary with heavy rain following over an extended period of time. That's why we see numerous flash flood warnings right there through the heart of central southern Missouri tonight. Stronger storms have been pushing through central portions of North Dakota. Severe thunderstorm warnings. It's been a pretty extended straight-line wind event earlier Sunday afternoon, starting back in central and eastern Montana. That line continuing to gradually sweep off to the east, again prompting severe thunderstorm warnings all along the way. Cooler, less humid air. Pushing into the mid-Atlantic this past day, that's kind of wrapping up your latest surge of heat for that region. According to AccuWeather, though, that's going to be rather short-lived. Temperatures and humidity are going to be rebounding back to midsummer levels across the Midwest and the Northeast this week. The biggest change was a drop 10 to 20 degrees in high temperatures across the Northeast. Some areas will actually have their first rain in nearly a week's time with some showers and thunderstorms accompanying that front there. The developing thunderstorms, we did see some stronger storms this past afternoon and evening. Most of the precip has now died down in the Northeast. A few spotty showers maybe through central portions of Massachusetts down into eastern Connecticut at this hour, but that's lighter rain. But the jet stream pattern is going to quickly shift this week. Unlike previous episodes that sustained cooler weather for several days, this dip in the jet stream is going to move through in a short 24 to 36 hour period. It will be followed by a rather pronounced northward bulge. That means much warmer air will be returning. After what should probably be the coolest day of the week for most areas here on Monday, temperatures begin to quickly trend upward. This time, humidity is going to be rising above this week's low to moderate levels. By Tuesday and Wednesday, we'll be back to highs in the 80s common across the Northeast. As we look forward to the latter portions of the week, I mean already Thursday, Friday, Saturday,
You're going to be ranging from the 80s to middle 90s once again. Higher humidity levels will indeed make it feel more uncomfortable for folks than you did, say, last week. Most of the week, dry days will outnumber the wet days in that region. As a result, drought conditions may continue to intensify. Parts of the Midwest, where the clouds and rain remain limited, temperatures will be rising more quickly, highs ranging from the middle 80s to the upper 90s by the middle of the week. Meanwhile, repeated rounds of showers and thunderstorms will be impacting portions of the Mississippi and Ohio valleys. Where those downpours persist, obviously the risk of flash flooding will be the greatest. Any widespread drenching rain for the Northeast will likely depend on moisture originating from the Gulf region. Forecasters continue to closely monitor the Gulf, the Western Caribbean and Southwestern Atlantic, for tropical activity through the middle of June here. Tropical moisture, whether associated with a named system or not, may spread northward across parts of the eastern U.S. later this week and on into the third week of June here. The upcoming moisture surge could bring some rather disruptive torrential downpours and beneficial drought-relieving rain to some of those areas if indeed it does come to fruition. But that active stretch of severe weather, much like the case has been for numerous weeks consecutively here, right through the central portions of the country, another active stretch of severe weather will be taking hold across the plains and parts of the Midwest through much of the week ahead here. A main threat from any storms will be strong winds and hail. Some stronger thunderstorms could, spindeed, does come to fruition. But that active stretch of severe weather, much like the case has been for numerous weeks consecutively here, right through the central portions of the country, another active stretch of severe weather will be taking hold across the plains and parts of the Midwest.

shows. We'll get kind of a day-to-day breakdown. Yeah, starting here with our Monday, the risk for severe weather is going to focus further to the south and west, stretching from the panhandle of Oklahoma into southern South Dakota by later this afternoon into Monday night. In that zone, storms may produce damaging winds, 65 miles per hour with hail. Once again, Tuesday, the risk is going to ramp up once again further north in the parts of the plains and the Midwest for Tuesday afternoon and Tuesday night, stretching from northeastern Nebraska, northwest Iowa, on up into central portions of Canada. A rather concentrated area of storms is expected across portions of North and South Dakota once again, where they've added a moderate risk for that region. Storms first initiate Tuesday afternoon across western North Dakota and South Dakota, moving east through the evening into the overnight hours. Main hazards will again be downpours, hail, and damaging winds. There could be a few isolated tornadoes in the strongest storms as well. If you're going to be traveling along portions of Interstate 29, 90, 94, be prepared for potential delays from severe thunderstorms. The risk continues right on into midweek, stretching from southern Canada, the Midwest, down into parts of the Mississippi Valley once again. AccuWeather is predicting a moderate risk from Winnipeg, Canada, to western Wisconsin, where potent storms are expected to be most numerous, again, midweek Wednesday. It's possible there could be an upgrade to actually a high risk with the possibility of hundreds of high wind incidents in that zone. Wednesday could end up being just as active or maybe more active than what we saw this past day with damaging winds, hail, and isolated tornadoes as storms interact with energy and a bit of spin in the atmosphere. The severe weather threat Wednesday afternoon and Wednesday night will include some major metro areas. Omaha, Minneapolis, Des Moines will all come into play at that point in time. So the continued active stretch in the central portions of the country. Great to have you aboard. Welcome in the Steve Summers Overnight Drive as we check in Philly Dan. It is that time again. Hope everyone had a great weekend. Me and Mom going to be taking the long trip to upstate Pennsylvania to pick up my son for the summer. If you can give him a hello, a shout out. His name's Noah. Well, shout out to Noah. If you're on board there, safe travels. Saddle up, nocturnal listeners. There's Pappy, the greatest day of the week. For the first time this week, somewhere deep beneath the earth crust, hidden in the hotshot secret bunker, throwing the breakers, raising the FR3 antenna, the Stiction Eliminator power mic is on. It's 844-844-3388 to be a part of the show. Don't be a scarecrow. Dial it up. 73 degrees, Harrison, Ohio. Cloudy skies on this now 8th day of June in the year of our Lord 2026. Just minutes and 82 years after D-Day, 1944. If not for the greatest generation of our time, the bravery of the great men that stormed the beaches of Normandy, there's a very strong likelihood the Overnight Drive would not be coming to you live at this particular point in history. A shout-out to all the brave men and women in uniform that protect our country from the evildoers. There you go. Peace, love, tranquility. Thank you, Pappy. Jeffrey's on board there, Southern Florida. Morning, Steve, and the Overnight Family Scrapyard waving all five. There's Zorro. Morning, Steve. Hope you had a wonderful weekend. And away we go. Let's roll. James on board. Well, as expected, the Democrats in L.A. have found enough votes to lock Spencer Pratt out of the mayor's race 5 days after the election. This is truly third world stuff. You're the councilwoman that

0: was way behind initially. I mean, she was a good, wasn't she 12, 14 points, percentage points back? Somehow, magically, she has now surged ahead and continues. Going into the weekend, I know Spencer was a good 7,000 votes ahead. He's now 3,000 behind, and the behind numbers continue to grow. It's magical in Los Angeles. Ultimately, to guarantee, there is only one choice come November, and that would be a Democrat or a Democrat. Pick your poison. Who's it going to be? We'll get to some of our other listening friends checking in here. The new day underway. The Steve Summers Overnight Drive.
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0: All right, it looks like Marianne in the house as we get the new week underway. Morning, Steve and the Overnight Family. Hope everybody enjoyed their weekend. The Guardian of Chaos, 64 degrees, partly cloudy here in the Nutmeg State. Upper 70s for our Monday. Well, the NHL and the NBA playoffs have been a great distraction anyway. Stay safe. Thank you for the ride. Good sir. Hello from Bob in Michigan. Good afternoon. Larry Hammerdown, 72. Where are we at? Secaucus, New Jersey. Got a bad accident on 295 in New Jersey, about the 36-mile marker. Heading to New Haven, Connecticut tonight. Brett, hello from the Mile High City, 76 degrees, partly cloudy skies. How about a happy Monday to one and all? Have a great start to your new week. Gary Montgomery, morning, Steve, in the overnight crew. There he is. Yes, James, you are correct. Israel and Iran looks like they're trading fire again. Okay, that is the fact. Yeah, Israel launched several ballistic missiles Sunday. As you've been hearing in the news breaks, President Trump supposedly urging Netanyahu this past day to hold off on any retaliation. It looks like, either he didn't get the message or he got the message and said, screw it, I'm going to do it anyway. President Trump at some point, I'm trying to find this past day, stated that he said he calls the shots and that Benjamin Netanyahu is not calling the shots. I guess that's not the case. Oh, when it comes to some sort, I guess when they, if they do come to some sort of an agreement, a ceasefire, a permanent agreement, he said Netanyahu's going to have to accept whatever agreement we reach with Iran. Speaking with the Financial Times this past day, he said, Washington, not Jerusalem, will determine the outcome of negotiations. He won't have any choice. I call the shots. I call all the shots. He, Netanyahu, does not. Now, that was shortly after Iran launched the barrage of ballistic missiles at Israel. It described it as probably the most significant violation of the fragile ceasefire that was reached earlier this year. The president indicated the attack would not alter his pursuit of a diplomatic agreement. Again, speaking to the Financial Times, we'll see how it ends up, but they, the missile strikes on Israel that were attacks that did not kick at all. It's one of those things that's been going on there for 3,000 years or 47 years, depending on how you count. But I did see, according to Fox News here, just coming down before the kickoff of the program, Israel has already retaliated. It didn't take long, did it? Hours after Iran launched ballistic missiles toward northern Israel, Israeli defense forces say Israeli warplanes have struck targets in numerous locations, western and central Iran. Explosions reportedly heard across multiple Iranian cities, including Tehran, Tabriz, Isfahan. This just kind of intensifies the threat of any sort of a deal being reached. This could just go right back to resumed. Earlier in the day, Iran did threaten, if Israel retaliated, that their next step would be targeting all potential targets throughout the region, all military bases for the United States that are stationed there in the Middle East. So pretty much more of the same old here. Hey, Lauren Weiss, two-time world champion bull hauler, 77 degrees, Simpsonville, Kentucky. How about the Denny Hamlin Drive-In School was in session today in the Irish Hills of Michigan. 2 weeks in a row now, pole position. You're having to start last, but coming out the victor. It's what we refer to as domination. And how about that? The heart of Denny Hamlin. He wins the race with an 11-second lead as a tribute to the late Hall of Fame NASCAR champion Ned Jarrett. Now, when he takes the flag at the end, it's a combination of his number and the number 8 to make 18 as a tribute, yes, to the late Kyle Busch. Yes, to all the listeners, Denny Hamlin used his absolute authority to dominate the day, not to mention how Denny will now offer up a courtesy lead as a means to foster hope in other drivers. It was an epic day. Hey, more to come right after this. Get the new week underway. The Steve Summers Overnight Drive.
3: USA Radio News, I'm Anthony Lucero. President Trump is urging Israeli Prime Minister Benjamin Netanyahu to delay any retaliatory strike on Iran as both sides seek to preserve fragile diplomatic efforts. The call came after Israel intercepted multiple Iranian missile barrages, the first since early April, and was described as more controlled than a previous tense exchange. President Trump told NBC's Meet the Press that the U.S. is very close to a deal with Iran, but warned military action remains an option if negotiations fail.
4: We're very close to having a deal, and if we don't have a deal, we'll do it one way or the other. Either way, we win.
3: Trump says Iran has conceded it will not possess nuclear weapons and claims the nation's military capabilities have been largely destroyed after 3 months of conflict. Domestic crude is selling at $93 a barrel, international crude at $96. From America's News Network, USA Radio News.
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0: finishing up with our two-time world champion bull hauler. It is an epic day. I got the powerful chrome-plated cow truck pointed east at a high rate of speed for the Palmetto State. As is usual, using my authority to dominate the boulevard. And y'all wonder why I'm a fan of Denny number 11. It's one word, victory. Never leave home for second place. How about a special bluegrass shout-out to the Michigan Madman? There you go. Jason Morty Thief passing through Concordia, Kansas. 73 with clear starlit skies. Yeah, on my way to up to North Loup, Nebraska. Got a load of hay bale twine. Be safe out there to all the listening family. Buckwheat checking in, getting ready for my trip to New York City. Looks like I might have to find an alternate route. Yeah, 78 East is shut down at the 21-mile marker. So got some problems out there early on a Sunday night, Monday morning in the Northeast. All right, Gary Montgomery, 75 in Southwest Ohio at this hour. Yeah, they say maybe some rain coming our way. Santa Claus, top of the morning, Steve, 82. Here in Elk Grove, California, as the days linger on, the race for the governor and mayor are being chipped away by the liberals. Well, it's something I've just come to expect living in California. But until we permanently relocate, we just got to take it, I guess. Yeah, let's start off with Spencer Pratt, who had been in second place pretty much from the beginning, but the top two move on. As, well, expected, the progressive, the city council member, what's her name, Nithya Raman, she's now moved into second slot there in the Los Angeles mayoral race, overtaking Spencer Pratt, who had spent numerous days, of course, in second place, as the votes continued to be counted. At this point, Bass now leads with 35%, Raman now at 27.12, and Spencer at 26.69. A separation of just over 3,100 votes, but a former ally of Bass, Raman, was elected to city council with support from the Democratic Socialists of America. She's campaigned on promises to reduce inequality, revive the slumping entertainment industry, and build more housing. This past day, Pratt noted, as she began cutting into his lead, that more votes remain to be counted. Remember, we're still, at the point, we were still in the lead. And we've got all the way till July 6th to keep counting. Are you kidding me? All right. On the governor's side there in California, we had word from, Mr. Hilton, who says there's a whistleblower that told him they actually have different buckets for ballots after Election Day. And we're told it doesn't have to be postmarked on or before Election Day. If the date was handwritten, that would be okay, he says. Unbelievable. He said this kind of explains why so many Americans have lost faith in election results. As the days have passed since the primary, and California still counting millions of ballots, many claiming that this is the process in which California Democrats steal elections. We know federal prosecutors have visited the main tabulation center. The claims of cheating circulating widely. And it's showing in the numbers, he said. Hilton led The governor's primary on election night with a clear advantage. But it's, this process drags on. Mostly Democrat ballots coming in that dropped him into second with Xavier Becerra now taking the lead. Not only that, but there is a real threat of Hilton being overtaken by Tom Steyer for that second spot that would advance come November. On June 2nd, Hilton was at 29%, Becerra was at 25%, Steyer like 18%. By Friday into Saturday, Becerra had surged to 26.8% with Hilton at 26%. Tom Steyer has now climbed to 21%. This shift, driven by the same pattern that conservatives have flagged for years in California, late arriving mail-in ballots, which election officials continue processing under the state's 7-day receipt window, come in mainly for Democrat. In-person and early returns on election night, of course, leaned toward Hilton and other Republicans. But Hilton calls this drawn-out process a national embarrassment. All right. It is 844-844-3388. Well, we mentioned it was a good day for Denny, I guess. 2 weeks in a row. How about that? You think he's on the path, maybe, to finally get that championship? Hello, Brain Dead.
1: It's only his to you, Steve. But how was your weekend there, buddy?
0: Rather short, but here we are. Nothing special. Cut the grass. Worked on the pool.
1: About time you did something, slacker. You know, we out here trucking, delivering groceries. You're out there slacking, drinking beer, and you know, them old skull busters and barring around the lawnmower. I mean, geez. By the way, you probably will not hear from our good buddy Rick Friend at all the next couple of days, Steve. You know, I'm surprised there's not flood warnings up there in Cincinnati this week after what happened this weekend. You didn't hear about that, did you?
0: No, I presume what? Cincinnati gets swept by the Cards? Is that a good guess?
1: Ding, ding, ding, ding, ding.
0: Wow.
1: No more calls, please. Tell them what they want, Johnny.
0: Go for it.
1: Yeah, I bet Rick's going to be hiding that while, but... Yeah, that was a really good race. There for a while, I thought I was listening to a Talladega race. It was like a wreck fest. I don't know if you saw it or not, but Christopher Bell had his bell rung, literally, by Chase Elliott. He got hit into the safer barrier, and it broke the safer barrier.
0: Wow.
1: Now I'm going to say this. If that safer barrier was not there, there would be a totally different outcome right there. But... Christopher Bell, they said when he left the infield care center, he went out the back door and decided to go home. I imagine he's going to be sore a few days, and there's sort of rumors and speculation that he may not be at the car at Pocono because they said he had some pretty significant bruising around his wrists there. So, and Chase Elliott, he said I was just driving in there and I just checked up the wrong time and just took him out by accident. And you know, you can't really say nothing bad about Chase Elliott. I mean, at least he owned up to his own mistake. But right now, this is Denny's championship to lose. I mean, I've never seen somebody be so calm, cool, and collected. I mean, you go back and look at last weekend there at Nashville. He jumped the restart. He jumped the start of the green flag. He mm-hmm. jumped the start of it, fell all the way back, did the pass-through penalty. And instead of going off and getting all angry and PO'd and whatnot like he would have, you know, say 10 years ago or whatnot, he just got in there and just did what he had to do. And this weekend he wrecked the diffuser. And a practice crash and had to go to the back of the field, and he worked his way up and just I really thought there for a while he was out of it. I'm like, dang, you know, it's not his day. And then yeah. I come back and it's like 10 to go. I'm like, what the heck happened here? You know, what did I miss here? And we're going to Pocono this weekend, and that's kind of Denny's playground there. And you know, like Mr. Two Bull Holler said there, you know, about the flag and whatnot, that's something that him and Richard Childress came up with as a tribute. And the only stipulation as to how Richard Childress came up or allowed that stylized eight to be used was if no merchandise was made or be sold. So if I'm somebody at NASCAR, I would grab that hat, I would grab that flag, and Monday morning I would have it in the NASCAR Hall of Fame. I would have it right there, because that was a true tribute to somebody who had 15 years, one of the longest teammate relationships here. So now he is tied with Kyle Busch as number 9 on the all-time win list. Now, here's the thing to keep in the back of your mind. Do you know who's number 8 on the all-time win list?
0: Who's that?
1: Dale Sr. with 76 wins. So what is to say he wins the championship this year? Will he come back in 27 and finish out his contract? Will he just say, hey, you know what? Good night, everybody. I'm going out on top.
0: Yeah.
1: Because the only other trophy he has not claimed is that Brickyard 400. So what would say he in 27, he doesn't sign another 3-year contract for 2030. If he does that, there is a very, very likely chance that he could tie or pass Dale Sr.
0: Pretty impressive.
1: 27, though.
0: Yep.
1: But 27 in 2027, though, that's going to be the key thing. Because I don't know many 45, because he's what, 45?
0: He's 45,
1: somewhere,
0: yeah,
1: in that area?
0: Yeah.
1: He's still racing just as good now.
0: And brain dead, disappeared, rolling down the highway. Yeah, Denny, yeah, he is 45 years old. Celebrating the victory this past day. And, of course, that's, what, third win of the year, but his second consecutive going from last to first. He did it last week and again this weekend. From last to first, that's quite the feat on its own. Although he had won the pole position for Sunday, he started from the rear of the 37-car field after the team made unapproved adjustments, they say, after qualifying. Opening stage, mostly frustrated for Denny. He only managed to run between 20th and 30th. But the day progressed, and he continued to do his work and won step by step. After the race, Denny said, great car, unbelievable, thanking the crew. After a day where patience and confidence mattered the most, the number 11 Toyota led 40 laps, including the final 39 of what was a 200-lap race. And, yeah, amazingly had pulled away to an 11.11-second win. 11-11. Yeah, what are the odds for number 11? It is 844-844-3388. The Steve Summers Overnight Drive.
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0: get back and finish up with Brain Dead there. Gotta love modern technology. Welcome back.
1: Hey, somebody tell that two-bull holler to slow down. I mean, that's what happened. Is that the flash from his chrome blinded all of the cell phone towers in the area, and, you know, he just dropped signal. But not what I'm getting at, though. Mark Martin got out of the car. He was about, what, 50, I think he was, around 50. So this is why I'm saying that if he does renew that contract in 27 and runs it to 2030, he could pass Dale Sr. as on the all-time win list at number 8.
0: Mm.
1: Now, one other thing, too, that I found interesting, at the press conference that I got to listen to it, Richard Childress seemed very somber about things. And he said that this came as a total shock out of left field because, like, 2 days, like the day before, he was talking to Kyle like nothing was going on, nothing was wrong. And they were there to announce his contract extension for 27. And he really felt that they were in the progress of moving in the right direction with the team. And Austin Hill is going to be in the car for the rest of the year, period, flat out.
0: Mm-hmm.
1: So there's a bigger question for silly season next year, because Austin Hill, this is your audition. And I don't think Austin Hill has it to be like the Kevin Harvick, because remember when Dale Sr. died, they took and threw Kevin Harvick in the car, and what was it, like the third race out, he won the Atlanta race, which was a third race out from the Daytona 500. But right now with the Xfinity, the O'Reilly series,
0: mm-hmm.
1: they don't have the competition. NASCAR controls all of the testing. So, you know, Richard Childress can't go, hey, you know, we want to go rent Charlotte Motor Speedway for a day and have our O'Reilly drivers come out and test in a cup car and we have full-on practice. This is where a lot of those guys are not making the jump. Riley Herbst is another one. We're taking Corey Heim next year from truck straight to cup. And Riley Herbst, they're saying he's going to go over to Legacy next year and run their third car. So, and I mean, he had a pretty good day too, and so did Bubba Wallace, a lot of the lower tier teams, but They're not really developing those drivers. I mean, when you look at baseball, you know, you have, you know, high school, college, you know, the
0: minor leagues.
1: When you get into the professional, yeah, you get into the minor leagues before you get up to the majors. And when you're in the minor leagues, you develop into that major league talent or you're gone. The thing, though, is with the O'Reilly series, that's what it's really for, is to build the drivers. It's all now about sponsorship dollars, because you remember back in the day, like I remember back in the day, you knew who was running what car. Like, you know, the black Goodrich car was Dale Earnhardt, or the Interstate Batteries car was either Bobby Labonte or Dale Jarrett. You knew those two cars. Now you have to go, okay, well, what sponsor is Denny Hamlin running this weekend? And you have to go play find a sponsor. But real quickly, though, Ned Jarrett passing, yeah, that is kind of sad, because one of the most iconic races, Steve, was the Daytona 500 from 1993. Remember that?
0: And that's when Dad was calling the race, right? And he was pretty much in tears when Dale crossed the line. Yep.
1: That by far, to me, is one of the most iconic calls in all of NASCAR, because it was just right when the NASCAR was starting to explode. It was getting good, getting a better product out there, but it was also where Ned Jarrett was trying to find his niche in the booth, because remember, he went from there, he went over to CBS and started calling those races and really felt more comfortable over there.
0: Yeah.
1: So like I was saying, though, you know, it is 93 years old, a long life. What else can you say, Steve?
0: Yeah.
1: So,
0: yeah.
1: But other than that, Steve, we're going to roll to Memphis Town and enjoy our Friday Part 1. You have a good morning, buddy.
0: Friday Part 1. There you go. All right, got a news break just ahead. Grump going to be checking. I got, well, sentiments on the Iran situation. And I'm looking here, just, you know, in the last 30 minutes, some of these reports, it's like things are kicking again. Iran strikes again. Missiles slam into Saudi Arabian airbase with U.S. troops. The report, Iranian missiles targeted Saudi Arabia's Prince Sultan airbase near Riyadh early Monday. Reports of at least two direct hits as the regime escalates its war with Israel. A video from the scene showing missile launches and smoke trails streaking across the sky while Saudi air defenses scrambled to respond. This brazen attack hitting a critical hub for American forces and aircraft, echoing Iran's March assault that did indeed damage U.S. planes and wounded some American troops. Saudi officials triggered alerts in the area before quickly lifting them, but the pattern is pretty unmistakable. Tehran is again striking allies and U.S. assets directly in the region. How do we respond is the question. A weak response? Will that invite more aggression? Have they just scrapped negotiations entirely now? All right, we shall find out more as we progress. Of course, we'll keep an eye on things through the overnight hours and obviously through the day ahead here as we kick off a brand new week. Monday, the greatest day of the week. Shout out to Cap and Ron there. All right, we'll get a news break. 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
4: USA Radio News, I'm Anthony Lucero. U.S. Israeli and Iranian tensions escalated as missile strikes hit Israel and Iran amid renewed regional fighting tied to Lebanon and Gaza-linked fronts. President Trump urged restraint and pushed diplomacy with Iran, even as ceasefire talks remain fragile and regional strikes continue in Beirut and across the Middle East. Oklahoma Senator James Langford told Fox News Sunday Morning Futures that Iran is stringing us along in nuclear talks, while President Trump is relying on economic pressure instead of military action.
5: Literally is sending a message to Al-Qaeda and ISIS and other folks, we're not watching you right now. You can do and say and plan whatever you want because we're not going to watch. I think that is not wise. I think this sends a terrible message about national security.
4: All the while, Congress is debating war power limits, ICE and border funding, and an expiring FISA surveillance authority amid intelligence leadership concerns. Senator Mark Warner is criticizing President Trump's choice of Bill Pulte as acting director of national intelligence, calling him grossly unqualified and warning of risks to sensitive data. He appeared on Fox News Sunday.
6: Most all of my Republican colleagues have agreed and called him out. Nope, I don't sure there's anyone that said this guy is qualified.
4: The White House says the appointment is temporary while a permanent intelligence chief is selected. Representative Greg Murphy defended the House vote against the war powers resolution to Fox News, arguing Iran remains an aggressive regional threat after missile strikes on Israel and warnings toward U.S. forces.
7: The red line is now just what it was at the beginning. They cannot have a nuclear weapon.
4: He said President Trump is pursuing diplomacy backed by pressure and insisting Tehran must never be allowed to obtain a nuclear weapon, despite rising public opposition to military action. Spot price for gold is $43.29, while the spot price for silver is at $68. From America's News Network USA, Radio News.
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4: The discovery in Texas of a flesh-eating insect, the New World screwworm fly, has ranchers on edge.
9: State Agriculture Commissioner Sid Miller says one key to stopping the spread is a drug called ivermectin.
10: A lot of people may have heard of that during COVID. Ivermectin is very effective in treating and preventing screwworm infestations.
9: Earlier this year, the FDA issued what they called an emergency use authorization for ivermectin's application, calling it an important part of a comprehensive parasite management strategy. John Summers, USA Radio News.
4: An Arkansas judge has dismissed murder charges against a sheriff candidate in a controversial shooting case.
11: An Arkansas judge has dismissed murder charges against Army veteran and sheriff candidate Aaron Spencer, who was accused of fatally shooting a man suspected of sexually assaulting his teenage daughter. The judge cited serious law enforcement errors, including mishandled or lost dash cam evidence, saying it compromised the defendant's right to a fair trial. Prosecutors had argued Spencer committed second-degree murder in the 2024 shooting. Ron Warner, USA Radio News.
4: A bear rescue in southern Arizona took an unusual turn when officers used a tarp to catch a tranquilized bear as it fell from a tree. Wildlife officials say the animal was safely recovered and released back into the wild after a coordinated response. Domestic crude is selling at $93 a barrel, international crude at $96. For USA Radio News, I'm Anthony Lucero.
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0: Turn the page on the calendar. Get a new week underway. Back in the saddle. Time zone to time zone. We'll make it the 8th day of June. Glad to have you with us. Welcome aboard the Steve Summers Overnight Drive. Yeah, back at it live from the Hot Shot Secret Studios. All right, some of our listed friends, check it in. YouTube, Facebook, good to have you with us. Hello, Mr. Spencer. Michael's on board. Now, there's Sneakers. Good to have you with us. All right, plenty of industry headlines to cover. Someone mentioned, I can't recall who it was, late last week. Down in the Louisville area with this construction project that's going to be ongoing, I believe, till like the end of July. Yeah, they've got the section of I-71 shut down between, well, I believe it's Watterson Expressway and downtown. And there's been numerous bridge strikes. People not following the correct detours. Kentucky transportation officials have indeed installed several new signs in hopes of stopping trucks from hitting a low bridge amid the major closure. Right now contending with a two-month closure. It's a five-mile stretch. Again, here it is, 65 between Watterson Expressway and downtown Louisville. So it's basically I-264 shut down from between there and Jefferson Street. Since that closure started here about a week ago, at least 12 trucks have hit the 3rd Street Bridge near Winkler Avenue and Eastern Parkway. It's clearly marked at 11 feet 8 inches, according to WLKY. This bridge has been nicknamed the Can Opener by locals for trouble that it causes for trucks. Transportation Cabinet officials announced there are now more than 30 signs in place on South 3rd Street, Eastern Parkway, and Winkler Avenue in Louisville to warn truckers away from the low bridge. The signed I-65 detour takes traffic to I-264 on the west side of Louisville there. That's the George Davis Powers Expressway, just so you know. But hey, I don't know how many drivers maybe just cannot read those signs about the low bridge, maybe? Yeah, makes you wonder. Hey, Grump, what's happening?
16: Well, not much. I'll give you a little thing about that sign stuff there. Every time I'd stop somebody for speeding or anything like that when I was police officer, they'd say, well, I didn't see the sign. And I said, well, all we can do is put the damn signs up. We can't make you read them. And that's the thing with these trucks ripping the tops off their trucks and stuff like that, you know, trailers. Oh, they can see the sign. They just can't make them read them. And they don't. They just, boom, you know, maybe I can get through it. I don't know.
0: Wow.
16: You know, but, yeah, that's the name of that game. And, I heard on your news there where that damn Sunny Hostin or whatever the hell her name is on The View was talking about, you know, America's a failed experiment. You know, first of all, nobody knows who that hag is. Secondly, who in the hell cares what she says? You know, she's on a washed-up show that nobody watches. If they got, you know, they got less viewers than a colonoscopy. I don't know why in the hell anybody would even play that, but Fox News seems to be another one of them stations that every damn time somebody on The View says something, they got to put it on there. And, you know, I can't for the life of me, Steve, understand why. Are they just trying to fill airspace or what? I don't know. Maybe that's just a boring news day and they think that that's going to build their numbers or something like that because somebody's going to, you know, throw out a little witticism or something like that other than this idiot's on The damn View. But I don't know, man. I heard her say that and I was like, you know, what world is she living in? You know, honestly, this country right here has brought more people up even today with all the things that's going on politically and all the scars and the warts and every damn thing else that we've gotten over the years as a growing nation. We're still a thousand times better than anybody else. And it just pisses me off that, you know, you got them hags like that, that's got to run their damn mouths. Like, you know, this is a failed nation. Well, pack your bags and take your ass to one that's working there. You know, get the hell out of here. Nobody cares about her anyway. But anyway, you know, as far as this, what's going on right now with Trump and this, you know, something I've been thinking about this. You know, they supposedly knew which facility that enriched uranium was in. And it's, you know, blew all to hell now. And they made a comment, Trump even made a comment, that they would excavate the site to retrieve that spent uranium and destroy it. If they knew that that damn site was destroyed, then why are we at war with anybody? I mean, I don't understand their logic behind this when the whole basis of this damn battle right now that we're having with Iran and high fuel prices and every damn thing else was the simple fact that within you know, 2 weeks, they're going to have a nuclear weapon. You know, they got this enriched uranium, but yet they knew that the damn stuff was in one of those facilities that was leveled. I mean, just absolutely destroyed.
0: Mm-hmm.
16: In June. I, you know, is Trump falling into this? Let me just, you know, kind of shoot the breeze with these people and, you know, like a typical politician or what? You know, I'm just kind of, it don't make any damn sense to me why we've already spent $500 billion on this war, and fuel prices and everything else. The economy's just, you know, teetering on the edge right now of inflation and, you know, well, it's man-made inflation with this, but I don't get it. You know, why in the hell that this was so urgent that we had to do this now they're saying, well, you know, we'll excavate the site, you know, to retrieve that uranium, that spent enriched uranium, you know, if we can come to a deal. Well, you know, it was one of these things, man. I tell you what, they're never going to come to a deal with that bunch of people. You know, first of all, they're not going to do it. And trying to tell Netanyahu, number one, who's a pain in the ass, he always has been. I mean, he's been looking for this fight since Shep was a pup. And that's all he's talked about every time he went to the United Nations was, when are we going to act on Iran? When are we going to act on Iran? You can play back any speech of his at the United Nations, and it will be that. And now we're acting on Iran. And the simple fact that Trump's telling somebody that's the leader of another nation, I call the shots, you don't do anything unless I tell you to, when they're launching missiles into Iran and are launching missiles into Israel, you know, and then they got Hezbollah they're having to deal with, too. I think that's a little step over, you know, Donald's, you know, his pay grade there, I guess you could say.
0: I'd say I don't think Netanyahu took that.
16: And now we're acting on Iran. And the simple fact that Trump's telling somebody that's the leader of another nation, I call the shots, you don't do anything unless I tell you to. When they're launching missiles into Iran and are launching missiles into Israel, you know, and then they got Hezbollah they're having to deal with, too.

0: me what to do, right?
1: Well, it you know, Steve, it would be like us. All right, Mexico's launching missiles at Canada, and us too, you know, and all of a sudden the Canadian prime minister calls Trump up or somebody and says, you know, I call the shots here. Don't launch anything back. You know, let me take care of this, blah, blah, blah. You know, you know what Trump's going to say? Yeah, I got a butt you can kiss, dude. You know, it makes no sense to me, you know, that a leader would say, well, you know, Trump told me not to do it, so I'm not going to do it. You know, I mean, I know they depend heavily on us for support and weapon systems and things like that. But damn, you know, if somebody's launching missiles at you and we haven't endured near as much as what Israel has from, you know, the Six-Day War, Yom Kippur, all these other wars that they've had to battle since 1947, you know, it's plus, you know, the Holocaust and everything else that's, you know, went on with the Jewish people. It's, I don't know. I think, you know, Netanyahu's going to do whatever Netanyahu does. And I think this is going to be it's going to be a trifling time right now on the friendship that we have with them and, you know, the support that we've had now, you know, yeah, we're trying to get the Abraham Accords pushed through. That's been a pretty successful thing with Jordan and with Egypt, and you know, Saudi Arabia has been looking at it, and a few other countries have been looking at it. But you know, it's if this thing continues, you know, with missiles flying into these other countries, and Donald saying don't respond back, we'll take, you know, we're trying to negotiate something. Well, what the hell are they negotiating on? You know, the only thing that's going to happen here, yes, they need to limit, you know, collateral damage. That is a fact, but they're going to have to get rid of them damn mullahs, number one, or this is never going to end. It's going to go on forever and ever and ever until the good people of Iran step up and elect a leader, and I mean elect a leader that is going to look out for their best interest instead of this religious fanaticism that these damn mullahs and all the rest of these morons over there, you know, that runs around with the long beards and the dirty bathrobes. You know, this is what we got, man. This is going to be a battle that's going to continue forever. And it's, you know, you think it's been going on since, you know, 1979. Well, hell, it's, you know, this time next year, we'll be talking about the same damn thing. Now, I'll talk a little bit about this filibuster. I've been seeing some more stuff on that, how, you know, there is some Republicans that are wanting to give the filibuster, and there's a lot of them that don't want to. Has anybody ever seen the list of things that's going to happen? The Democrats are saying they want to get pushed through if the filibuster goes away. And this is what's kind of crazy. Number one is that the Democrats are baiting the Republicans into doing something on this filibuster, because once they do it, then it's done. Mm-hmm. You know, the Democrats is going to be able to do whatever the hell they want. They point fingers at the Republicans saying, well, they got rid of the filibuster, not us. You know, so we're just gonna go ahead and act on it. Some of the things that these fools are wanting to push is amnesty. I mean, just automatic amnesty, just as soon as, you know, they can. It's not just stopping there. Anybody that applies for asylum to the United States is granted automatic amnesty. They're also looking at universal health care. Attacks on big business, attacks on wealth, you know, starting at $1 million and going up, increasing that by drastic amounts. They had several other things in there that they was looking at, you know, some of the voting laws and things like that. And I've seen this on a couple different venues there, but I think the worst damn thing in the world that we can do right now is to even consider getting rid of that filibuster. Now, granted, it would, presidential veto could still block, you know, anything that was passed through the House or through the Senate, you know, on, you know, it's legislation that's passed into law, you know, without the filibuster. If that's, you know, if they wanted amnesty, then the president could, you know, veto that. But how long would it be before this worked and the rest of these jackasses over here, like the, you know, the Democrats said, well, let's change the threshold for

0: overriding a veto. You know, it could just flat upset our entire political system that we have today over just one thing, getting rid of a filibuster. And it's, you know, look what the hell's going on out in California. You know, this election should have been over by that night, you know, the next day at the latest. But it's not. And this is what they love right here. Let's continue this on. Let's carry this on until we can manufacture enough votes to get our people back where it needs to be. This is why we don't need to get rid of the filibuster. This is why the Constitution needs to be the rock of this damn country. And I'm sick of people, you know, they'll be talking about it. Well, yeah, we need to get rid of it. Do you not understand that we have a two-party system? Both of them right now ain't worth a damn. I mean, both this, number one, the Republicans don't have the guts to do a damn thing, Steve. You know, they don't have the guts to push back on the Democrats like they should. And the Democrats right now, they're letting an 8% margin of radicals rule that damn party.
1: Grump, looking at the numbers before the show here a couple hours ago, where they were talking about Hilton, falling back and maybe possibly being overtaken. That's something like, I think they're up to maybe close to 80% of the vote. It says there's estimated 2.5 million ballots still have to be counted in the state for the governor race.
0: Yeah, and that, you know, I don't know what the total count is right now on the governor's race, but this, they've got this down pat. Send out a damn ballot to every address in California.
1: Yes.
0: You know, and then they go through this stuff. Well, we have to verify signatures. If you have never seen their damn signature before or they're new to California, how in the hell are you going to verify anything? You know, it's not to verify the signatures. It's to verify their party affiliation is exactly what it is. And I believe that that whistleblower had it right, that they got two buckets, throw Republican stuff in one and the Democrats in the other. You know, it's if they don't get this SAVE Act passed and they don't get a handle on some of these states and get some exposure going on here on fraud, you know, the Justice Department ought to have just hundreds of damn agents there that is looking over, you know, this election and making doubly damn sure that there is no fraud in this, which you know they are.
1: Mm-hmm.
0: You know, the Democrats, that's how they operate. That's their MO, that they cannot have a legitimate election. Do you honestly believe that this many people believes in men and women's sports? And that they want amnesty and they want taxation the way it is and all the rest of this garbage? Hell no, they don't. You know, people don't want that garbage. That's one reason why the Democrats, the small amount of radicals that we have, loves to manipulate the system. And they've been damn good at it over the years. They've gotten their way because, number one, they're the ones that makes the loudest noise. Number two, they don't give a rat's ass. They are fearless when it comes to cheating in elections. You know, prove it. You know, we got the state legislature behind us. We got the judges behind us. All it takes is one damn federal judge to say, nope, you know, there's nothing to see here, folks. You know, we don't see any kind of fraud. Boom, it's over with. What do? They appeal it to the Supreme Court if the Supreme Court listens to it. But look at all these liberal-ass justices that we have in the Supreme Court that runs those districts. That's their courts, you know, so they know damn well what's going on with it. They ain't going to ever allow it to go all the way up to the Supreme Court on something like that. And people just, you know, they just take it for granted. Well, this is the way it is in California, blah, blah, blah. Well, it wouldn't be if people get off their ass and actually walk into a voting booth once in a damn while and pull the handle for who they believe in and get rid of these and burn these damn mail-in ballots. But this is how they win, Steve. This is exactly how the Democrats win. And they had Steve Hilton. He's been up there in the polls. I mean, way up there in the polls among likely voters, Democrat and Republican. When you listen to some of the Democrats out there, they tell you right flat, we're just tired of all the craziness. Well, this many crazies ain't showing up to vote. I'm sorry, but that's just, you know, they ain't never going to convince me that this is the way it is. But I don't know. I think, if they, like I said, if we get rid of the filibuster and we do a few other things that the, you know, allow the Democrats to, you know, to get that proverbial camel nose up underneath the tent, and this is exactly what we're going to be dealing with. We can kiss this country goodbye, because you got that small percentage of radicals that is wanting to do this. And another thing that they want to pass is these damn reparations, you know. And I've been battling with people over these reparations online, you know, a couple times there. You know, a good friend of mine, he got pissed off at me about them. And I really don't care, but he's somebody that says, well, you know, if you're black, you know, you had to come from Africa. Not true. You know, number one, your ancestors, since your ancestors were slaves, you should get reparations. And I'm like, hey, first of all, who in the hell do you give them to? You know, I mean, just anybody because they're black? What about people that claim, you know, they have black blood in them? You know, are they the ones that get them also? What about the Indians? You know, once you go down this path, anything and everything is going to be fair damn game. And the Democrats believe that every time election time rolls around and black voters start veering off the reservation just a little bit outside the Democrat grip, and they start looking at, you know, maybe I haven't been doing things the right way. Maybe I need to, you know, change up my vote. Well, hell, they start this reparation stuff, and you're a victim, and you're this, and you're that, and these damn white people are just ruining this country, and, you know, yada, yada, yada, it goes on, and, you know, well, maybe they're right. Maybe I'll go ahead and vote Democrat again. Are they that damn stupid? They can't see that, number one, the Democrats was the home of Ku Klux Klan. The Democrats were the ones that were against the Voting Rights Act. The Democrats were just, you know, we fought a civil war against the Democrats and their belief in slavery. I mean, my God, people, it just, I don't know. It just, you know, let's throw away all the history books so nobody can read them and just believe what the hell the damn Democrat says, because that seems to be the going thing right now.
1: Right,
0: but
1: right.
0: Anyway, that was my rant for the night, but, you know, I just thought I'd pass that along. Maybe we can get some response from some people and see what they think on this subject here. But I think, you know, California election, I think it's going to, you know, Steve Hilton, he's gone. It's going to wipe him out. It's the, you know, that other guy, what's his name?
1: Spencer Pratt.
0: Pratt. Yeah, I think he's done. Unless they can, you know, some miracle happens, and nothing's going to get better out in California. It's going to be the same old crap. And that damn Tom Steyer, I don't see why and how anybody would believe in Tom Steyer. He's a billionaire that Democrats, you know, believe completely the opposite of. I mean, he's that kind of guy. You know, he's the one that built the prisons out there, the private prisons and everything else, and incarcerated so many people. Like, you know, that was his group that did that. But yet, you know, somehow Tom Steyer is pulling a bunch of damn votes away from Steve Hilton. So I don't know. And I tell you, it's the craziest thing I ever saw. And you know, you never really get a good look at California voting system until something like this happens, because they've kept it pretty sheltered and pretty quiet over the years.
1: Yeah.
0: So, you know,
1: and undoubtedly they'll never officially find any sort of improprieties. Right. It's just this is the way it worked out. 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
2: USA Radio News, I'm Anthony Lucero. U.S., Israeli, and Iranian tensions escalated as missile strikes hit Israel and Iran amid renewed regional fighting tied to Lebanon and Gaza-linked fronts. President Trump urged restraint and pushed diplomacy with Iran. Oklahoma Senator James Lankford told Fox News Sunday Morning Futures that Iran is stringing us along in nuclear talks, while President Trump is relying on economic pressure instead of military action.
3: Literally is sending a message to Al-Qaeda and ISIS and other folks, we're not watching you right now. You can do and say and plan whatever you want because we're not going to watch. I think that is not wise. I think this sends a terrible message about national security.
2: All the while, Congress is debating war power limits, ICE and border funding, and an expiring FISA surveillance authority amid intelligence leadership concerns. Spot price for gold is $43.29, while the spot price for silver is at $68. From America's News Network USA, Radio News.
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0: once again, Clutch Attitude Weekend. We close out. Move on to the 8th day of June here. Meanwhile, it's 844-844-3388. Okay, we'll get to some of the other industry headlines coming up here. A landline taking a look at some of the pro-trucker provisions in the Transportation and Infrastructures Committee Highway Bill. And things about creating protection for the men and women who keep the nation's supply chain moving. And now that brokers can indeed be held liable for hiring an unsafe motor carrier, the conversation apparently has quickly turned to a related issue, which is, can shippers also be held liable? Yeah, we'll break down the case. Again, from our friends at Landline and OOIDA coming up here. As we roll into a Monday, see what Eagle has going on. Morning, Eagle.
1: Okay. Yeah, how you doing? Hey, listen, Steve. I normally don't call in when I'm at home. I'm deep down in the heart of Texas tonight. Like I said, I normally don't call in, but I got to call in tonight, man. Talk about Donald Trump situation. I had to get in. I couldn't wait until tomorrow. But before I get to Donald Trump, I want to talk about NASCAR right quick. We'll talk about NASCAR and another win for Denny Hamlin today. Like I said, I think it's in the cards for him to win championship this year. Everything is going his way. He's the best driver out there. You know, I think he has the most experience of just about anybody out there. Since Kyle Busch passed away, I think he has the most experience now. So, like I say, he's done everything that he can do in NASCAR except win the championship. And, I don't know, like I said, if he was to win, I think Denny Hamlin probably would walk off into the sunset. I don't think that he would come back and, 27. I think he's seen enough in NASCAR. I think if he won this year, I think that'd be it for him. If he was to go on, but he had another dominating win today. Like I say, Toyota clearly has some kind of advantage because it's week after week, and it started out at Daytona when they were all the way to now. Toyota definitely has some kind of advantage over the Chevrolets and Fords. Because Kyle Larson is probably the best Chevrolet driver, and he's not even close to being competitive with Denny Hamlin and some of the Tyler Reddick and some of these other people. So, like I told you before, I respect Denny Hamlin. He once again today he paid respects to Kyle Busch after he won the race. Him and Kyle Busch raced together on the same team for a long time. Joe Gibbs, and he showed Kyle Busch the respect he deserves today, and after he won the race, and hopefully Denny Hamlin will continue to do his thing. You know, like I say, I'm not a Toyota man, but I'm pulling for Denny because he's paid his dues, and you know he lost his father, and some other things took place. So he definitely is in line for. If everything goes right, he should come out the champion this year unless something seriously goes wrong. So we'll see what happens in the next couple of weeks. But it's looking real good for him right now. He's dominating big time. Mm-hmm. He's dominating. He went from the start of the pole position all the way to the back 2 weeks in a row, passed up the whole field. To get back into the lead, so he clearly has the best car and his best driver out on the track right now. There's no doubt about that. Now, like I said, Steve, something took notice to me, Steve, when I was watching the news today, and it really pisses me off. So I had to call in tonight, even though I'm at home right now. And that concerns Donald Trump, Steve. You know, and I'm gonna say some good things about Donald Trump first, and then I'll get to the bad stuff. First of all, Donald Trump, his first mistake was sitting down and doing an interview with NBC television. See, this interview that he walked out on, see, lucky I wasn't the president, because I would have done a whole lot more than that. I'd have flipped over some tables, some chairs, yeah, when I walked out of the room, because, see, this bogus reporter tried to insult. You know, that pisses me off, Steve, when these people keep asking that same question when Donald Trump says that the election was stolen in 2020. And these fake reporters had a gall to say, where's your proof that Joe Biden stole the election? Well, Donald Trump, that's what he needed to turn around and say to that reporter, well, where's your proof that Joe Biden did steal the election? Since you want me to have proof that Biden stole it, where's your proof that he didn't steal it? So, you know, I'm fed up with these idiots saying that Trump has no proof. And then she had the nerve to tell Donald Trump that the California, anybody knows, Steve, it doesn't take that. Listen, we're in 2026. It doesn't take 5 to 10, 20 days or whatever after voting to count up no damn ballots. These guys are crooked as a snake out there in California, and Trump called them out. They are doing dirty business in California. Not that it matters, because California doesn't matter as far as I'm concerned, but they need to have legal elections, well, just like every other state in America, you know, if they want to call themselves a part of America, because this pisses me off, Steve, because I'm fed up with California and this bogus nonsense they got going on. It's clear that they're trying to rob that guy, the guy that's in the lead. All of a sudden, they claim they found over 3,000 ballots for the Democratic person. In so-called, ain't that a surprise that they found more ballots for the Democratic person, just like they did with Trump in 2020. These guys are stealing the election in California to get another loser to be the mayor and the governor of California. And Trump called them out on it, and that's exactly what he should do, because they rigged the election in California. As simple as that. I don't need nobody to ask me for no proof. I don't have to show you proof. It's like I said before, every other state counts their votes. Every other state has their votes, Steve, the same day, the same night. California should be able to do the same. It's one of the biggest states we got in America, and I'm fed up with these bogus liars. They've ruined the state of California with this bogus politics, and now they're trying to steal the election. You know, I noticed, Steve, I thought about something today. You know, all the years I've been talking to you, I think I've never heard somebody call your show from California, a truck driver or somebody that lives in California that called in to your show. And you know why they don't call in? Because they don't want to hear the truth. That's why they don't call in, because they know that California is bogus and it's fake and it's phony, and there's nothing to talk about and there's nothing to argue about when it comes to California. So if anybody's listening to me tonight, if you are in California, call in tonight and prove me wrong. Prove me wrong that California is running a legit election out there and they're putting the right man in the position, because I don't think they are. And if you can show me proof, I want you to show it to me. Now, as far as Donald Trump goes, Steve, like I said before, with that reporter, Donald Trump should no longer hold interviews with, like I said, I told you years ago, CNN, MSNBC, NBC, ABC, the list go on and on. It doesn't matter. Donald Trump shouldn't even sit down and waste his time with these type of individuals, because they've already got an agenda against this guy, and they're going to ask him questions to try to put him on the spot. And Donald Trump is not going to put up with it, and that's exactly what he should do. And like I said before, he did exactly what he was supposed to do today, is get up from that chair and walk out. And that's exactly what he did. But you see, the only problem is, the next time, he won't even waste his time going to do an interview. That's the best thing he can do. Now, let me say this about the other situation with Iran. Just like I told you week after week after week, Steve, it's very, very clear. Donald Trump, if he's listening to me tonight, anybody else associated with him, it's time for Donald Trump to put the gas pedal down, because Iran has shown already that they're shooting missiles into other countries already. That doesn't sound like anybody that's ready to make a deal. That doesn't sound like anybody that's ready to do the right thing. So at this point, like I said before, Donald Trump needs to put the pedal to the metal and go on in and finish this deal off, because Iran has had more than enough time to make the right move, Steve. More than the right time to make. Like I said, as I'm listening to the radio tonight, what do I hear? Another message about Iran is shooting off missiles again, even after they said they claimed that they were trying to get some negotiations going to make a deal happen. These people don't want no deal, Steve. They want a nuclear weapon, and they want to do exactly what they want to do, and we can't allow that. So at this point, all hands on deck. If I was Donald Trump, I would call a meeting tonight in the room, in secret room or whatever, and Iran tomorrow morning. They'd have a big surprise awaiting them. Let me just put it to you that way. Tomorrow morning, Iran would have a real big surprise awaiting for them when they turn on them lights. And I thank you for taking my call.
0: All right. Enjoy some time at the Home 20 there, Eagle. Thanks for checking in, right? Now, it really brings it home. When you California, they talk about all these mail-in ballots. We've got to count the mail-in ballots after Election Day. And just riddle me this. How is millions of mail-in ballots that arrive before Election Day exponentially different results from the mail-in ballots that arrive after Election Day? Exhibit A. California, mail-in ballots that arrived before Election Day. Now, as typically the case is, more Democrats vote mail-in early. Karen Bass, 38.1%. Pratt was at 27.9%. And the former city councilwoman, Rahman, was at 20%. Suddenly, mail-in ballots that arrive after Election Day. Yeah, believe it or not, Rahman, it leads 37%. Karen Bass, 34.9%. Spencer Pratt, only 19%. That's a 9% drop for Pratt. It's a 17% surge for Rahman. I mean, and again, this is all exclusively mail-in ballots. Yeah, how so dramatically different after Election Day versus before? It does not, the math doesn't work. Now, we know on Election Day, the in-person voting, 34.5 for Pratt, 29.4 for Bass. It was 26% for Rahman. But it's the mail-in ballots after Election Day, it just doesn't work that way. Statistically, could not. Yeah, we'll be back in two. Plenty of room for you here on a Monday. It's 844-844-3388.
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0: we'll pick it back up here as we get a new day underway. Somebody said the greatest day of the week. Did I hear that correctly? Let's see what's going on with Pappy here early on a Monday.
1: What's happening, Steve-O? Hey, listen, I haven't heard much news today. I don't know about these missiles. Were they often launched to from Iran? Reference Trump's statements. I will say I remember this. Remember back in the first Gulf War where they were launching Scud missiles into Tel Aviv, which was pressuring Israel not to respond because it would have turned the Arab states against the whole coalition there. So, I don't know. I haven't heard where all these missiles were being launched to. So, but Iran's launching missiles, like Eagle said, man. Time to take care of business. All I got to say. There ain't no peace or ceasefire going on. It's been over for a long time. I saw something on Facebook. I didn't see the actual interview with Trump. Was that 60 Minutes again? Who was that interview with?
0: That was Meet the Press. That was Meet the Press. Recorded Friday in Wisconsin, and it was that of course Meet the Press Sunday morning. They're Sunday morning talking heads.
1: I don't know why Trump didn't come out and ask them why they didn't report on all the indictments on Democratic officials for election fraud in the 2020 election in Fulton County and in Arizona, I think when it came to the governorship. There's been indictments, Steve. He's got the proof. Then the mainstream media ain't been reporting on it. Bongino's talked about it. He should have responded with that, but I don't know. I didn't see the interview, so I can't say too much. But two things I did want to share with you. I don't know if Grumps heard about this or not. I just sent you right before I called an email. I don't know if you pulled them up yet or not or saw them. But Trump issued an executive order for citizens' verification in federal elections. And this had to deal with mail-in ballots also.
0: Mm-hmm.
1: So every ballot would have to be confirmed that it's a U.S. citizen. The Democrats are melting down. This could put an end, well, not an end, but this could put one of the nails in the coffin to their cheating. They tried to fight it. A federal judge ruled in Trump's favor that this executive order is legal. He's entitled to do it because it's a federal election. This doesn't apply to local state elections. It's federal. But the Dems are melting down. So who knows if this will even make it any further up. We'll see. Mm-hmm. I mean, we're fighting back. We're fighting back, brother. And, man, you ready for this, brother? I don't know if you heard this. So there was a guy, Steve, that was going around on all the CNN and MSNBC, all the communist media, right, years ago, and bashing Trump big time. Was talking about when they raided Mar-a-Lago, right?
0: Mm-hmm.
1: That how Trump has been committing crimes, which is a total fabrication, because we talk till we're blue in the face that the president has a right to declassify or keep classified material, right? So, you know who I'm talking about, Steve, who just pled guilty in federal court for 18 counts of the Espionage Act, where he had thousands of documents, he had thousands of top secret classified documents. Mr. Ed Bolton, former National Security Advisor to President Trump. Steve, the way he was going around bashing Trump, and now he just pled guilty. 18 counts. And he pulled a Hillary Clinton, Steve. He was sharing these top secret classified documents
0: to write a book.
1: To family members also. He was scanning these things and emailing them to family members on an unsecure website like Ed Bolton, AOL.com, right? Steve, he's looking at, I think originally it's 10 years for each charge. I think for his plea. Steve, here's the thing. Think of this. Dude, he knows that he is screwed, for lack of a better term, right?
0: Well, I mean, for him, we got to pause, but did he or did he? Someone, I thought, posted, and I can't confirm, that he made like a plea deal of some sort. 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
4: USA Radio News. I'm Anthony Lucero. President Trump is urging Israeli Prime Minister Benjamin Netanyahu to delay any retaliatory strike on Iran as both sides seek to preserve fragile diplomatic efforts. The call came after Israel intercepted multiple Iranian missile barrages, the first since early April, and was described as more controlled than a previous tense exchange. President Trump told NBC's Meet the Press that the U.S. is very close to a deal with Iran, but warns military action remains an option if negotiations fail.
5: We're very close to having a deal, and if we don't have a deal, we'll do it one way or the other. Either way, we win.
4: Trump says Iran has conceded it will not possess nuclear weapons and claims the nation's military capabilities have been largely destroyed after 3 months of conflict. The acting director of the CDC defends the Trump administration's response to the latest Ebola outbreak.
6: Jay Bhattacharya penned a piece in the Wall Street Journal where he asserted the measures taken are scientifically stronger than those implemented during the COVID-19 pandemic. DHS and HHS barred entry to non-U.S. passport holders who had traveled to Congo, Uganda, and South Sudan shortly after the first cases were identified. But infectious disease experts argued border closures don't stop the spread. John Summers, USA Radio News.
4: Senator Mark Warner says allegations against Graham Plattner are disturbing, but Maine voters will decide, warning President Trump is setting new standards and criticizes Trump's pick, Bill Pulte, as acting DNI, citing national security risks and FISA deadline.
7: I fear that he'd be trying to gut the intelligence community or so intimidate them they don't tell the truth. If we don't have intelligence professionals that speak truth to power, America ends up less safe and less secure.
4: Warner appearing on ABC's This Week. Domestic crude is selling at $93 a barrel, international crude at $96. From America's News Network, USA Radio News.
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4: Cooper Little with the Independent Cattlemen's Association of Texas told RFD-TV that cattle country is on alert after a new world screwworm detection in Texas, with USDA and state officials increasing surveillance, fly dispersal efforts, and import restrictions from Mexico.
9: There's only been one case in the United States, and I mean, oh, more than 40 hours since that initial case, there hasn't been any further detection. I mean, at this point, I'm starting to see a lot of confidence from producers, particularly in the region.
4: Industry voices say a single confirmed case and no further detections have brought cautious confidence and limited expected disruption to livestock trade. USPS is not expected to run out of cash next year, easing earlier concerns about a potential shortfall. Leaders say the post office continues working on long-term financial reforms as mail volumes and delivery costs remain under pressure. Bank of America plans thousands of new college and entry-level hires this summer.
10: Bank of America says it will hire nearly 4,000 summer interns and full-time entry-level workers from colleges and universities across the country. The bank says the effort is part of a long-term strategy to recruit and develop talent for more than 500 schools, including expanded programs for veterans and community college graduates. Executives say the goal is to support clients and drive future growth. Ron Warner, USA Radio News.
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13: 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Let's face it, these problems aren't going away all on their own. You need professional help so you can sleep better at night knowing you're in good hands. It's like I always say, keep your eyes on the road, I'll keep my eyes on the IRS. 888-557-4020.
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15: Last week was a little reset after the season got off to a massive start 2 weeks ago, allowing pollers a chance to breathe before the Power Poll Nationals. From the NTPA headquarters in Marion, Ohio, this is the NTPA Overnight Report. I'm Greg Hunter. The Busch Light Nationals in Evansville got the summer polling schedule underway 2 weeks ago, and since, pollers had the chance to go home, relax, repair, and recharge for the grueling 2026 schedule. After four hooks in 3 days, the wear and tear on the machinery took a toll, and teams had a weekend to work on machines before loading up to make the trip to Hutchinson, Minnesota for the Power Pole Nationals this weekend. As teams head to the land of 10,000 lakes, we take a look at the current standings after the Southern Swing and Evansville. In the Prairie Ag Solutions Light Superstock Tractors, Colton Wentworth has a one-point lead in the points with his John Deere 4020 over Terry Blackburn and Adam Spiegelberg. Grant Theobald has a nine-point lead in the AP1 Insurance and Premier Crop Modified Minis over Troy Arnett with a 14-point lead over Butch Poland. In the Newfields Ag Superstock Diesel Tractors, Colin Ross has a three-point lead over Esden Lane and 4 points over Kent Payne. In the GMS Manufacturing and Machine Light Modifieds, Chase Richardson is leading the way by 4 points over Les Corporal and 7 ahead of Chase Smith. Blake DeBrew is leading the Superstock Diesel Trucks by 2 points over Trip Hazley and by 4 over Jeremy Yeager. The Apex Turbo Super Farm Tractors has Greg Fries leading the way by 3 points over Chris Weidinger and 5 points ahead of Lee Butts. With the crowd favorite Unlimited Modifieds, there is a three-way tie on the top spot. Joe Ader, Ricky Rose, and Chase Richardson. The new kids on the block, the Biotech Innovations 4.1 Pro Stock Tractors, has Kevin Lindstrom with a 3-point lead over Brian Miller and 11 points up over Cody Doss. Rounding out the classes that have pulled so far in 2026 is the Yoder Popcorn Pro Stock Tractors, with Grayson Shelton holding an 8-point lead over Kevin Schmucker and 10 points better than Kevin's second tractor. This weekend in Hutchinson, 7 Grand National classes will hit the dirt, and it's sure to be action-packed. You can watch both sessions on Full Poll Live. This week on NTPA Championship Polling on RFD TV, we go back to Rockwell, Iowa in the 2025 North Iowa Nationals. Light and open supers are going to be taken to the track 8:30 Eastern, 7:30 Central Wednesday night, only on RFD TV, which you can get on the RFD app if your cable provider does not carry RFD TV. This has been the NTPA Overnight Report. I'm Greg Hunter. Remember, pull hard.
0: Just like that, it's a Monday. Welcome for our friends in the Mountain Time Zone. Turn the page on the calendar, 8th day of June, off and rolling. All right, you left off before the news break there. Yes, I thought I saw a headline somewhere that Bolton made a plea deal. Here's the scoop. Yeah, Bolton agreed to plead guilty to one felony count of illegal retention of sensitive national security information. Yeah, that resolves the initial 18-count indictment related to classified information, like diary notes that he allegedly kept and shared while writing his memoir. So he is facing a $2.25 million fine and a recommended sentence of 0 to 60 months. a.k.a. up to 5 years in prison. So there you have it. The agreement allows the possibility of zero jail time. The final sentence is ultimately up to the judge. Bolton is scheduled to appear in federal court on June 26 to formally enter the plea. So what do you think he's going to get? Zero?
1: Steve, what did you just say? Did you just say that there's no chance of jail time now?
0: Well, no, the recommended sentence right. from 0 to 60 months.
1: All right. Yeah, it was my understanding there was 18 counts. He didn't plead down to a charge. He pled guilty to these charges. Now, what he pled to was an agreement. I think he was looking at 10 years for each one of these charges.
0: So the plea agreement is, and by pleading guilty to one felony count, it will resolve the initial 18-count indictment. So he's made the agreement. He's going to plead guilty to the one. They're going to scrap the rest. It's a $2.25 million fine in anywhere from 0 to 60 months.
1: Yeah, that's what I was. Well, I heard it was 10 years, but they were talking maybe 5 years is kind of what I heard was the agreement.
0: So they could give him 30 days or 60 days. I mean,
1: yeah, right. Yeah, it depends.
0: Slap on the wrist.
1: Yeah. But what did you say that fine was? $2 million hit?
0: Yes.
1: Pretty big hit, man. Dude, he better sit behind bars here for a little while, Steve. Come on, man. We'll see. Hey, I saw an interview. It was an older one, and I don't know what made me think about it. I know Grump was kind of, I don't want to say the B word, but complain a little bit about this. I think it's the interview Trump saw. He was talking to the press at the White House, and he was kind of complaining a little bit about the White House construction, how he's, you know, building this, what are they calling it? Dagon it. This hall where they can hold these
0: the ballroom
1: banquets and stuff. The ballroom and whatnot. Plus the rehab in the White House a little bit too, Steve. It's outdated, you know, really outdated, security-wise, right? So this ballroom would have definitely, this last attack that happened at the White House Correspondents' Dinner would have never happened, right, if this was done at the new ballroom. But my point is Democrats never get anything done. With all the policies, regulations, everybody's got the little hands in the pie, you know? And I don't know. I saw this and Trump speaking to the press corps out there, and you hear hammering going on in the background and bulldozers and whatnot. And to me, it was like, he just, man, we get getting stuff done. Unlike the Democrats, like this rail car system out in California, I don't know if it's billions, but millions of dollars spent. Not 1 foot of track laid. It's been going on for how many years,
0: mm-hmm.
1: right? And Trump's a doer, you know? And I kind of beg to differ. I think it shows the American, at least independence, at least. He's getting stuff done, man. You know? That was my take on it. So, and without any taxpayers' dollars going into it. Think of that, Steve. This man builds his multi-million, and it's all from donations from his millionaire buddies.
0: But the Democrats are but they're complaining about it.
1: Well, of course they are, Steve. If that would have been Obama or anybody else, you know, the anointed one, oh, my God, it would have been the greatest thing that a president has ever done. Upgrade the White House, and it's all done by non-taxpayers' money. They'd have built a golden statue with him and put it out there in the front yard. It's just Trump derangement syndrome, man. It's a real thing. I saw an interview with a doctor or a psychologist or something. He's saying that this is, I mean, we all talk about it, but he's saying, no, this is legit. Upgrade the White House, and it's all done by non-taxpayers' money. They'd have built a golden statue with him and put it out there in the front yard. It's just Trump derangement syndrome, man. It's a real thing. I saw.

0: thing that people can have, man, where it totally affects their lives. Bolton, I mean, for him, I mean, knowing Steve, what he had done, and he's going around on all these Sunday shows bashing Trump, and he's doing the same thing, except where Trump is doing nothing illegal, he's doing it illegally. He sent out classified information to family members on a non-secure website, just like Hillary. Unbelievable. And you want to talk about part of the deep state. Own Ed Bolton, man. You talk about deep state. That just goes to show you, Steve, the deep state, man, they can be got. If I'm not mistaken, when Obama went after General Flynn, Flynn was going to be Trump's national security advisor. And Flynn had all the goods on Obama, right? And they couldn't have it. There was no way that Obama was going to let this happen. So that's why they went after Flynn with all the BS allegations and stuff they'd done to him, bankrupt and threatened to go after his son, all that stuff. I mean, we talked about that till we're blue in the face, Steve, on how all that went down, right? So I think that's when I could be mistaken, but when Flynn got the axe, I think that's when he stuck Ed Bolton in there at the last minute, which Trump got rid of. He got rid of him. That's why Bolton turned on Trump, I think. All right. Hey, let's get the week started, my man. Dude, before you know it, it's going to be July, and you know what that means.
1: It means summer's flying by.
0: Man, just cooking by. And Steve, one guy runs this one detail, right? I said, man, listen, here's the deal. If you get in a bind, right, and you can't find somebody to work, just let me give me. I was trying to get my foot in the door with him a little bit. Yeah, just give me a call. Steve, I got to work Monday, Tuesday, Wednesday, Thursday. Called me up. Hey, Pap, can you work Wednesday, Thursday for me? I need another car here on these 2 days. I'm like, all right, Pete, I'll work it for you. And day goes by. He texted me, man, dude, can you do me a favor? I need you Tuesday. I'm like, and he put dollar signs. And he put dollar signs behind it.
1: Yeah.
0: And I'm like, all right. The next day, yesterday, he texted me again. Dude.
1: Monday.
0: Help. Can you do Monday?
1: Wow.
0: Oh, dude, you're killing. I think what's happening is that, it's that time of year where the construction companies are just ramping it up, you know. And he's having trouble finding guys to do this over the night deal, and so I'm helping him out, but and making money too. So what the hell? All right. So I'll be on, I think, 6th Street exit tomorrow night. Starts at 9:30. 6th Street downtown to North 75. Monday and Tuesday, and then Wednesday and Thursday, be back out on Norwood Lateral from 7:30 to 0500. All right, brother. Get the week started. Hammer down. Be safe. Watch your six.
1: There you go. Thanks for checking in. So didn't take long. Didn't take long to find themselves in a bind, did it? That was quick. All right. Now that brokers can indeed be held liable for hiring an unsafe carrier, the conversation quickly turned into, can shippers also be held liable? That was the question the Texas Supreme Court answered within 24 hours after the Supreme Court, U.S. Supreme Court, ruled on broker liability. Shipper liability has been less controversial, but that did not stop one plaintiff's attorney from roping in the customer. The case centered on a fatal crash involving a Werner Enterprises truck. The truck driver alleged

0: allegedly ran a red light, struck, killed a motorist. At the time, the Werner driver was hauling a load for Home Depot. Victim's family sued Werner and the driver. They later added Home Depot. Home Depot asked a Harris County District Court to dismiss it from the case, claiming the home improvement company had nothing to do with Werner or its driver. That request was denied. A state court of appeals also denied Home Depot's bid to be immediately yanked from the case, taking the shipper liability case all the way to the Texas Supreme Court. It's there that Home Depot indeed got the relief they sought. Liability twice removed in ordering the trial court to dismiss Home Depot from the case. The Texas Supreme Court spent more time pointing out what was not being alleged rather than what was. Although there could be circumstances where a shipper could be held liable, this is not one of them. The Texas Supreme Court noted in turn it would turn the commonplace act of shipping goods into a basis for sweeping tort liability, untethered from control, conduct, and risk. In this particular case, the plaintiff never claimed that Home Depot had any control of the Werner truck, yet let alone employed or supervised the driver. In no way did Home Depot direct the truck's operation as a broker might. Furthermore, the cargo was about as standard as it gets. It was not hazardous. It was properly loaded onto the truck. In Texas, anyone who hires an independent contractor is generally not liable for the contractor's misconduct. Exceptions apply when someone exercises control over the contractor, which Home Depot did not have. Their claim that Home Depot negligently hired Werner, who negligently hired a negligent driver, is derivative of derivative liability, said the Supreme Court. That is liability twice removed. Now, regardless, the plaintiffs argue that Home Depot knew or should have known that Werner hires reckless or incompetent drivers. Specifically, Home Depot failed to screen Werner and overlooked the carrier's FMCSA violations and DOT violations. Home Depot's also accused of ignoring a safety record that shows more than 850 reportable collisions in the last 2 years. Now, while some may have opinions about who the mega carriers hire, the official record tells a different story, as the Texas Supreme Court pointed out. The plaintiff never asserts Werner's official safety rating was anything other than satisfactory. Essentially, the Texas Supreme Court adopted the argument brokers used in the Supreme Court case, the U.S. Supreme Court, that private companies should not have to double-check the work of the federal government. Whereas here, the cargo poses no inherent risk. Private parties should not be required to duplicate that comprehensive federal safety regime or qualitatively evaluate the rank and safety fitness of more than a million regulated carriers before engaging in routine commerce. According to the Texas Supreme Court, such a duty would be neither practical nor workable. Instead, a shipper of such cargo should ordinarily be entitled to rely on the carrier to conduct business lawfully and utilize proper equipment, as they put it. So there in the state of Texas, kind of clearing the air. Meanwhile, 844-844-3388. Coming up, we'll check in with Philip. There in Florida, looks like Eagle wanted to maybe chime back in here. Plenty of room for you on a Monday. All right, we've been talking ad nauseum, all these massive data centers popping up around the country, many of them in the state of Texas. Late last week, we were talking about the water concerns, the massive quantities of water. And Texas, you know, oftentimes prone to being in drought conditions. Some of these data centers may worsen that, obviously. But what about the power grid in a state that has been strained for years? Interesting development over the past week. Texas primary electricity grid operators signed off on new rules for the data center operators and developers that could have billions of dollars of repercussions if finalized. The Electric Reliability Council of Texas, ERCOT for short, is looking to establish new criteria and processes for bringing major energy demanders onto the grid as these data centers and other large loads have asks for 450 gigawatts of power. That's more than five times the all-time power demand ERCOT has ever recorded. Their board of directors approved the two rule packages last week. The Texas Public Utility Commission will have a chance to review the decision, but one package of rules would create a process to review the large electricity users in batches, lengthening the timeline for data center electricity request review, if not included in the first group known as Batch Zero. It is estimated that about 100 gigawatt of projects would be considered far along enough in their development to be part of that group, according to ERCOT's vice president of interconnection. But as part of the new rules, projects will have to pay non-refundable fees, complete site control requirements, and show proof of other milestones to prove a project is feasible and ready for development to be part of Batch Zero. ERCOT likely won't develop rules for the other batches until sometime maybe next February. There's another package of ERCOT-approved rules that would be require the data centers and crypto mining facilities to stay online during brief power disruptions on the grid, because tripping offline could spark a cascading chain of events leading to blackouts, they say. More on that ahead. News First, a service of industrial injection, heavy-duty diesel parts and solutions from injectors and pumps to turbochargers and engines built for the trucks that can't afford downtime.
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2: USA Radio News, I'm Anthony Lucero. U.S., Israeli, and Iranian tensions escalated as missile strikes hit Israel and Iran amid renewed regional fighting tied to Lebanon and Gaza-linked fronts. President Trump urged restraint and pushed diplomacy with Iran. Oklahoma Senator James Langford told Fox News Sunday Morning Futures that Iran is stringing us along in nuclear talks, while President Trump is relying on economic pressure instead of military action.
3: Literally is sending a message to Al-Qaeda and ISIS and other folks, we're not watching you right now. You can do and say and plan whatever you want because we're not going to watch. I think that is not wise. I think this sends a terrible message about national security.
2: All the while, Congress is debating war power limits, ICE and border funding, and an expiring FISA surveillance authority amid intelligence leadership concerns. Spot price for gold is $43.29, while the spot price for silver is at $68. From America's News Network USA Radio News.
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0: interesting to see how the markets kind of react today with all the increased tensions, Israel striking back. Yeah, of course, prior to striking back, Iran already threatening all targets of the great Satan, you know, all bases housing U.S. military personnel will be targets. Well, we closed out last week with not a good day on the NASDAQ, one of the sharpest sell-offs in years. Now, when you look at percentage-wise, it doesn't look that bad. Yeah, 4.18%, right? Not the end of the world. But that translated to $1.71 trillion, with a T, in market capitalization in one day. Yeah, the biggest drop in value ever recorded for the exchange. Investors reacting to stronger-than-expected economic data. Rising interest rate concerns. Weakness in some of the artificial intelligence-related stocks. And geopolitical uncertainty. The technology-heavy NASDAQ composite. Again, down 4.18%. Worst single-day decline since April of last year. Now, while the percentage was smaller than some of the most dramatic sell-offs back during the pandemic, the COVID market crash of 2020, it's the sheer size of the dollar loss that exceeded previous records. You've got the enormous valuation of some of those tech giants out there today. Now, if you want to do a comparison, there were some huge losses during the pandemic market sell-off. March of 2020, NASDAQ dropped like 7.3%. March 12th of 2020 dropped 9.4%. March 16th of 2020, NASDAQ plunged 12.3%. Yeah, those were trillion-dollar sell-offs, but all right, we roll up on the midnight hour on the West Coast. Let's get a news break. The Steve Summers Overnight Drive.
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3: USA Radio News, I'm Anthony Lucero. Israel says they've detected missiles launched from Iran and activated air defenses as sirens sounded across the nation. The alert follows Israeli strikes on southern Beirut, underscoring escalating cross-border tensions involving Iran and Hezbollah-linked targets in Lebanon. President Trump says the U.S. could work with Iran to destroy its highly enriched uranium if a deal is reached, adding that military pressure would intensify if negotiations fail.
4: If we make a deal, now we're friendly. We'll all go together. It'll be our equipment. We'll take it out and destroy it, whether it's on site or whether we take it off site.
3: While appearing on NBC's Meet the Press, Trump said the two sides are very close to an agreement, but described talks as difficult, citing Iran's strength and pride as factors slowing the progress. Former Speaker Kevin McCarthy told Fox Sunday Morning Futures, California ballot counting delays and election changes under Governor Gavin Newsom have reduced transparency and public confidence.
5: It's a referendum on the mismanagement what these Democrats have done in their managing of their states, of their cities, and others.
3: McCarthy says Republican midterm prospects are improving amid voter concerns over crime, economy, and border security. The View's Sonny Hostin calls America a failed experiment during a discussion on national pride.
6: Co-host Sonny Hostin said on The View that she considers the United States a failed experiment, citing concerns about government, health care, and the country's global image.
7: I am conflicted about this country because I feel that it is, at this point, a failed experiment, quite frankly.
6: Her comments came during a discussion about President Donald Trump and the upcoming America 250 celebrations. Other co-hosts pushed back, saying they remain proud of the country, despite political disagreements. Ron Warner, USA Radio News.
3: AAA reports the national average price for a gallon of gas is $4.17. From America's News Network, USA Radio News.
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3: Los Angeles mayoral candidate Spencer Pratt claimed homeless people will move to Seattle in large numbers because of the city's social service programs.
10: Seattle Mayor Katie Wilson responded sharply, telling the LA Times Pratt's remarks are flat out wrong and dangerously misleading. Wilson says the city's homelessness crisis is driven by sky-high housing costs, stagnant wages, and regional economic pressure, not an influx of people seeking benefits. She added, Seattle is investing in housing, treatment access, and long-term support. Not celebrity-driven narratives. John Summers, USA Radio News.
3: Immigration and Customs Enforcement is changing its reporting policy and will no longer include public updates on deaths of individuals who were released from ICE custody. The move comes as oversight groups continue to track detainee-related fatalities and push for broader transparency in federal immigration enforcement. John Devaney, the Washington State Tree Fruit Association president, told RFD-TV, Northwest cherry harvest is underway with Washington crop projected slightly lower, but high quality and better pricing.
11: We're looking at a good year. We're down slightly from the past couple of years. We're looking at a Northwest cherry crop of about 18.4 million boxes projected. That's a decent sized crop.
3: California's season transitions smoothly, although drought conditions in Washington remain a concern for growers managing irrigation. Domestic crude is selling at $93 a barrel, international crude at $96. For USA Radio News, I'm Anthony Lucero.
12: 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I just want to warn you, traffic is tough out there.
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0: find out, what do we have? What are we taking into New York? Are we taking hot dogs and popcorn for the big game? What's going on, Buckwheat?
1: Well, I don't think there's no popcorn, but there's bacon and ham.
0: Okay.
1: I don't know if it's going for the big game or not, but yeah, and some cackleberries. You know, we could make you breakfast, you know, but yeah, I thought I would give an update on that 78 deal from some more information I found. I did not get to it yet. I was informed by a coworker that if 78 was closed, but now they say that eastbound is open, but westbound was closed. I guess there was an accident where they had a medevac helicopter come in. From what I could, what I was told, there's a motorcycle laying in the shoulder, and there's a carcass laying on the Hammer Lane, and yeah, I'm not sure they were talking about a motorcycle hitting an animal, and yeah, so, and I guess the guy got run over by a vehicle, and yeah, I don't know, but it sounds like it's sort of a serious situation, but it sounds like it happened on the westbound lane, but eastbound lane closed, you know, for the helicopter to land and stuff like that. But, yeah, I know you see these signs that say, watch out for motorcycles. And, yeah, I mean, you got to take a second look to make sure that your roadway is clear. But last week I had a motorcycle pass me, and I had that radar in front of my truck, and the guy was doing 148 mile an hour. Now, you have a deer run out in front of you at 148 mile an hour. Well, I don't think there's going to be too much left of you. But, you know, some motorcycle operators do some stupid things. Friday I was coming back, and we were on the highway. Speed limit was 65, but because of traffic, you know, backed up both lanes. We were going like 55, 60 mile an hour. I mean, we weren't going the highway speed, but, you know, we were still clipping along pretty good. And a motorcycle goes and uses the dotted white line to pass everybody in between the traffic. And, you know, yeah, sometimes people do stupid things, you know, and they get stupid prizes. But, yeah, we need to watch out for them. But, yeah, I mean, they got to watch out for themselves, too. But anyhow, so yeah, this weekend, what they were talking about, the president falling asleep at the meeting, I just, when Eagle was talking about it, I sort of had to laugh there a little bit, because I remember yesterday, you know, they're sitting there in church, and Cream of Wheat there, you know, she pokes me pretty hard in the ribs, you know. I guess he thought I was dozing off or so, but you know, I was still hearing what was being said, but I guess my eyes were closed, but yeah. Anyhow, so yeah, everybody does it, you know, but yeah. Anyhow, but yeah, this weekend I took, we have a local zoo, safari, it's just north of Harrisburg in Halifax, Pennsylvania. It's called Lake Tobias. So I took all the kids, the grandchildren up. Well, the one family didn't come up because the 5-month-old, they thought it would be too hot for them. But yeah, we were playing with the lions and the tigers and the bears, and we got to watch the grass feed, and people, they bring stuff, they buy stuff there to feed the grass. And yeah, it's about 150 acres that they have as a park there, where they drive you around in buses where they cut off the roofs of the bus, and then, you know, so I load everybody up on a bus and go through there and see the animals, and they have a petting zoo, and yeah, my youngest that I was with, the one in, he's about a year and a half old, you know, and, I was feeding the little goats there with him, and he didn't quite get this down quite fast, but after a while, he knew how to give the feed to the goats, you know, the little pellets, and, you know, he was quite excited about it. You know, Ashton Mario Kart was having a blast, too, but it's sort of funny. I While I was there, I was looking up at the founder of it. You know, he was a guy who came from out of World War II, and you know, and he had this passion for exotic animals, and he started, you know, collecting them and allowing people to see, and you know, it grew from that. And, you know, he had a couple businesses, and he was a farmer, and you know, and so there were some people writing comments about these animals are in cages and they should be free, and you know, and it's like, you know, these animals are, you know, have room to roam. It's, you know, it's a safari. Yeah, they had the bears and the tigers in the cage, but you know, what I seen was that they had a pool for the bear to go in, you know, and he was in the pool, you know, he was chilling, you know.
0: Mm-hmm.
1: You know, so it's these animal activists are, you know, a little bit crazy sometimes, but yeah, so anyways, we enjoyed ourselves, and then coming home, we had that nasty thunderstorm roll through, and it's just a terminology of words these days. You know, they had big flashing billboards about funding on the roadways, which is understandable, but they also had the word flash flooding. And, you know, everybody wants to call everything flash flooding. But my definition of flash flooding is you don't have much or any water, and then you have, like, a two-foot-high wall of water coming down through whatever area.
0: Kind of like they do with the arroyos out there in the Four Corners region, right? Areas, desert areas, normally dry, that suddenly are inundated. We have to pause news. A service of industrial injection since 1985, diesel owners have counted on us. 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
2: USA Radio News, I'm Anthony Lucero. U.S., Israeli, and Iranian tensions escalated as missile strikes hit Israel and Iran amid renewed regional fighting tied to Lebanon and Gaza-linked fronts. President Trump urged restraint and pushed diplomacy with Iran. Oklahoma Senator James Langford told Fox News Sunday Morning Futures that Iran is stringing us along in nuclear talks, while President Trump is relying on economic pressure instead of military action.
3: Literally is sending a message to Al-Qaeda and ISIS and other folks, we're not watching you right now. You can do and say and plan whatever you want because we're not going to watch. I think that is not wise. I think this sends a terrible message about national security.
2: All the while, Congress is debating war power limits, ICE and border funding, and an expiring FISA surveillance authority amid intelligence leadership concerns. Spot price for gold is $43.29, while the spot price for silver is at $68. From America's News Network USA Radio News.
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0: up and racing it and figuring out what from that day, figuring out what he needed to do for the next day. So, but yeah, what a story there. And the people that chase his cars, and there's tribute cars, and there's still his name's out there in a lot of places yet. And I believe they said he passed in 2012, mm-hmm. somewhere around 80 years old or something like that. So anyways, but yeah, that's kind of what we had going for you there. Looks like it's going to be a decent day today, and somewhere in the 70s, but that ain't the way the week's going to end from what they're telling us.
1: The heat's coming back.
0: We're looking at like 95 degrees on Friday and 95 degrees on Saturday. And I'm hoping next Saturday the fire engine wants to do what it did this weekend, because it really didn't run too bad. We got things hooked back up together with it and got it feeling better. So it was out and about over the weekend, and actually got to one show there, got to play with the Aberdeen Proving Grounds crash fire rescue truck there that they use on their airport. And they actually did a demonstration with it, and I actually got myself a seat in the cab to go out there and watch it all happen from the inside. So
1: wow.
0: That was pretty cool.
1: Cool.
0: So, but other than that, I guess we'll wish everybody a happy, good,
1: greatest day of the week.
0: Monday. If you say so, Your Honor. All right. We'll chat at you later.
1: All right. Thanks, Horse Feathers. Yeah, I saw some of his posts there. Had the Cincinnati Fire Department, the truck back up and running over the weekend.
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0: with Pup. Morning, Pup. What's been happening?
1: Oh, not much. Did a little work tonight. Ran to Indianapolis and goofed around for a while. I got a question. I'm surprised Grump didn't bring this up. I liked his phone call. But how is that constitutional that they can write in the date on that ballot versus a United States mail stamp?
0: That's what they're saying. A written date is acceptable, which makes no sense whatsoever.
1: That can't be constitutional. It's got to be that they could keep doing ballots now.
0: Absolutely. Yeah. I could write down. Yeah, you could write down June 1st.
1: Uh-huh. Yeah, that's just crazier than a bed bug. That's ridiculous. But on another thing, I was listening to this one talk show, and I can't remember this one guy. He used to be in a general or something in the military. And do you know why Trump wants that uranium so bad? This is a secondary theory of his.
0: Okay, why is it?
1: Because he wants to link that back to Hillary and Obama for selling that uranium to Russia.
0: The Uranium One deal.
1: Yes. Uh-huh.
0: Mm-hmm.
1: Yep. Remember when she was Secretary of State and Obama had to sign off on it and stuff?
0: Sir.
1: And then all of a sudden, whammo, her foundation got a whole lot of money put in it. So
0: what his theory is that there would be a way to actually tie that?
1: Yeah.
0: You'd be able to identify where that originated?
1: Yep. He said that wouldn't be very hard at all.
0: Wow.
1: So, I guess you can even do the same thing like with any precious metal or the stuff that helps you make steel. What's that called? What core is that? I can't remember. But you can actually link it back to where it originated from and pretty much locate the location where it was dug out of. So I found that pretty interesting. So, but I just find that hard to believe on that. Being able to write that date in. That's just...
0: Correct. Nuts. Instead of an official postal service postmark.
1: Yeah. I seen tonight also that I got gas at 302 tonight. And... but diesel still... Most of the signs I seen tonight was like 553. Something like that. But, man, I'll tell you what. This was a nice night to drive. But other than that, buddy, I didn't have nothing else for you. I'll just sit back and listen.
0: Very good. Well, hey, thanks for checking in. Yeah, interesting theory there on the uranium, though. All right, Chevy Vega. Pappy said my dad bought a Vega. I got T-boned back in 1977, Chevy in Blue Rock. Dude that hit me, bounced off me, hit another car, knocked me completely out of the intersection into where there was a gas station on the corner at that time. Let's see. Guy at the gas, that looked like I was getting gas. Yeah, cops ruled it up. They didn't even know I was involved. All right. All three cars totaled at the time. Just a short ways from the secret bunker. Yes, sir. There's Truck and Phil on board. Happy Monday. The best day of the week. All right. Start off the week. Coffee up. Morning, Mr. Summers. The Hot Shot Secret Nation and the great product of Stabil. We're at 64, a high of 87, they say. 70% chance of rain there in Fort Wayne, 62 to 84, but 10% chance of rain there in Newaygo, Michigan. How about a big shout-out to the retired Knucklebuster and all the veterans out there. Have a great week, everybody. Roll on. Semper Fi from Truck and Phil. Yeah, speaking of the retired knuckle buster, it's been a couple of weeks since he's chimed in. I haven't heard from him. All right, news break just around the corner here. Plenty of room for you. What do you think? I guess the official word came down Friday. What do you think, Chicago residents? Are you absolutely embarrassed? Yeah, the Chicago Bears will soon have a rather awkward problem. They'll still be called the Chicago Bears, but they won't be playing in Chicago. Matter of fact, they will not be playing in Illinois. The franchise announced Friday morning. The move is official, moving forward with plans to build a new stadium in Hammond, Indiana, across the state line from Chicago. The team released a statement from Chairman George McCaskey and President and CEO Kevin Warren explaining the decision to leave the city and the state. I'll tell you what he had to say coming up here. I guess you got to be proud of there, Governor Pritzker. 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
2: USA Radio News, I'm Anthony Lucero. U.S., Israeli, and Iranian tensions escalated as missile strikes hit Israel and Iran amid renewed regional fighting tied to Lebanon and Gaza-linked fronts. President Trump urged restraint and pushed diplomacy with Iran, even as ceasefire talks remain fragile and regional strikes continue in Beirut and across the Middle East. Oklahoma Senator James Langford told Fox News Sunday Morning Futures that Iran is stringing us along in nuclear talks while President Trump is relying on economic pressure instead of military action.
3: Literally is sending a message to Al-Qaeda and ISIS and other folks, we're not watching you right now. You can do and say and plan whatever you want because we're not going to watch. I think that is not wise. I think this sends a terrible message about national security.
2: All the while, Congress is debating war power limits, ICE and border funding, and an expiring FISA surveillance authority amid intelligence leadership concerns. Senator Mark Warner is criticizing President Trump's choice of Bill Pulte as acting director of national intelligence, calling him grossly unqualified and warning of risks to sensitive data. He appeared on Fox News Sunday.
4: Most all of my Republican colleagues have agreed and called him out. Nope, I'm not sure there's anyone that said this guy is qualified.
2: The White House says the appointment is temporary while a permanent intelligence chief is selected. Representative Greg Murphy defended the House vote against the war powers resolution to Fox News, arguing Iran remains an aggressive regional threat after missile strikes on Israel and warnings toward U.S. forces.
5: The red line is now just what it was at the beginning. They cannot have a nuclear weapon.
2: He said President Trump is pursuing diplomacy backed by pressure and insisting Tehran must never be allowed to obtain a nuclear weapon despite rising public opposition to military action. Spot price for gold is $43.29, while the spot price for silver is at $68. From America's News Network USA, Radio News.
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2: The discovery in Texas of a flesh-eating insect, the New World screwworm fly, has ranchers on edge.
7: State Agriculture Commissioner Sid Miller says one key to stopping the spread is a drug called ivermectin.
8: A lot of people may have heard of that during COVID. Ivermectin is very effective in treating and preventing screwworm infestations.
7: Earlier this year, the FDA issued what they called an emergency use authorization for ivermectin's application, calling it an important part of a comprehensive parasite management strategy. John Summers, USA Radio News.
2: An Arkansas judge has dismissed murder charges against a sheriff candidate in a controversial shooting case.
9: An Arkansas judge has dismissed murder charges against Army veteran and sheriff candidate Aaron Spencer, who was accused of fatally shooting a man suspected of sexually assaulting his teenage daughter. The judge cited serious law enforcement errors, including mishandled or lost dash cam evidence, saying it compromised the defendant's right to a fair trial. Prosecutors had argued Spencer committed second-degree murder in the 2024 shooting. Ron Warner, USA Radio News.
2: A bear rescue in southern Arizona took an unusual turn when officers used a tarp to catch a tranquilized bear as it fell from a tree. Wildlife officials say the animal was safely recovered and released back into the wild after a coordinated response. Domestic crude is selling at $93 a barrel, international crude at $96. For USA Radio News, I'm Anthony Lucero.
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0: Welcome, everyone, to Family Talk. It's a ministry of the James Dobson Family Institute, supported by listeners just like you. I'm Dr. James Dobson, and I'm thrilled that you've joined us.
1: Well, welcome to Dr. James Dobson's Family Talk. I'm Roger Marsh. What if the earliest memories tucked away in your mind could actually tell you something important about who you are today? Well, that is the fascinating idea behind today's edition of Dr. James Dobson's Family Talk. We're about to hear Dr. Dobson sitting down with psychologist Dr. Kevin Lehman and his co-author Dr. Randy Carlson to explore how our childhood memories shape our personality, our relationships, and even our parenting. 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
2: It's a real pleasure to have my good friend Dr. Kevin Lehman with us. This time he's brought Randy.
3: We're back here, Jim.
4: Nice to be here.
2: Dr. Kevin Lehman is a graduate of the University of Arizona as a USC graduate. I find that difficult to say, but it's...
3: you said that well.
2: Randy, you also graduated from University of Arizona.
4: So you're outnumbered at this point.
2: Yeah, right. You received your PhD there. Randy, you received your BA there.
4: I have a master's in marriage and family counseling.
2: Ah, and you cooperated in the writing of this book. The name of it is Unlocking the Secrets of Your Childhood Memories. As a way of linking you, Kevin, to other people who have read your books in the past, let me say that you're the author of the Birth Order book and so many others that we've talked about here. Let me begin with this question. When I was in graduate school, one of the books that got a lot of emphasis was called Your Inner Child of the Past by Misseldine. You remember that?
3: Right.
2: In this book, you sort of take off where Misseldine left off. Is that correct? You're dealing with some of the same concepts, aren't you?
3: I think some of the same context that Hugh Misseldine dealt with, but like I say, this book is unique, and it's so simple. Think of it this way. Conjure up an early childhood memory out of your past, and we can tell you specifically how that memory affects your life today, how it'll affect who you might marry, the kind of job you might gravitate toward, the kind of problems you may have in the world in terms of relationships with other people. It even relates, Jim, to checking out your own child's self-esteem, a word that is thrown around an awful lot today.
2: And misunderstood a lot.
4: Of the millions of things that happened to us before the age of 10, we selectively go back and pick out only those memories which are consistent with the way we view life today. We call that creative consistency in the book because when we go back there, we're going to find that those little stories and the emotion that we attach to those stories are very significant in revealing our personality.
2: If I had to put the book into a couple of sentences, one of them would be, and you tell me whether I've gotten the message or not, one of them is that you are the child you used to be.
3: True. The little boy or little girl you once were, you still are.
2: It's still in there someplace.
3: Exactly.
2: All right. A second one is that the memories that remain, those that you're aware of, those that you're able to recall, are consistent with how you view life.
3: Yes, exactly.
2: That's another theme.
3: Yeah. Let me share with you real quickly. When I was 3 years of age, my earliest memory, knocking on a door and having the door locked behind me, and I was pounding on the door, and no one would hear me. And the embarrassing part was I had to go potty, and I messed my pants. That's my first memory of life. And you say, well, pray tell, what could that ever have to do with Kevin Lehman's life? Jim, I graduated fourth in my class in high school. Unfortunately, fourth in the bottom and not fourth in the top. The three guys beneath me were in wood shop, made the same bookcase year in and year out. And I applied to 160 colleges. None of them wanted me. Our church denominational school turned me down. I even sent them scripture about forgiveness. They weren't impressed. And
2: obviously, it didn't end there. You not only got into college, but you went on and earned a PhD.
3: Yes, but the interesting thing to me as I look back on my life is that my entire life I've been knocking on doors. I grew up in a home with two other children, an older sister, Sally, who I'm very, very close to today and always have been. She's always been a special sister. But, Jim, this woman was a perfectionist, straight-A student, still today. You come to her home, and the first thing you see is the clear vinyl runner. You can take it to any room in the house. She irons a Davenport for pleasure on the weekends. Do you get the picture? She was a super achiever. And then there was my brother, who was the quarterback on the football team type. And then there was Little Cubby. That was my nickname. And I was sort of written off in a sense. And I think in my mind, I looked up at those two successful people and said, I can't measure up that way. So I became the best at being the worst. I was a little show-off, almost a little brat, if I may say so, or a little jerk. That might even be more accurate. And so that knocking on the door is really symbolic of Kevin Lehman's life.
2: So what you're saying is the memory from all of those possibilities that emerges and remains in the mind has implications for who you are and the way you see life.
4: Exactly. Kevin and I are total opposites, and our memories are totally opposite. I think back to one of my early memories, the fourth grade spelling bee. That was a terrible day, a terrible experience. And when they got to C for Carlson, I can still recall the teacher asking me to spell a one-syllable word. Sure. I misspelled it.
3: Tell them the word you blew.
4: The word was gang. I can still recall the word.
3: It's a tough word, Randy.
4: And the emotion that I have, how could you be so stupid to misspell that word? And I catch myself even today saying that to myself. How could you be so stupid? So I go back and pick out that memory because it's consistent with what I battle with as an adult. Yeah.
2: Now, you were in the fourth grade, and that was one of your earliest memories?
4: Mm-hmm.
2: There's something significant right there. You were nearly 10 years old, and that's one of your earliest memories.
4: Well, I have others, but they're all very consistent with that same theme of not measuring up, feeling embarrassed, doing things that were not correct. And see, I've struggled with that through my life. And God's given me victory in that area, but that's consistent with how I view life. We talk about the grain of wood. I'll fall back to that grain of wood if I'm not careful.
3: See, I have a gymnasium memory that's quite different than Randy's in the spelling bee, in that I was a mascot of the cheerleaders. My older sister Sally was the captain, so I had that natural in. And I was out there leading a cheer and forgot what I was supposed to do and stood there like a dumb bunny and remember looking up into the crowd of people, feeling slightly embarrassed. But what I remember, and that's what we say in this book, is attach a feeling to the memory because that's really important.
2: Yeah.
3: And the feeling was, hey, this isn't so bad. See, that's what I retain from that memory. And I go back to just about a year ago, I was a guest on Sally Jesse Raphael's show. And they made the mistake, Jim, of bringing on two other psychologists with me. And they sit you up there like three little crows on a fence.
2: I've been in that situation.
3: Yes. And you get a call in. We're talking about disciplining children. And a person called up, and the problem was that he wanted to know what to do about little Buford, age four, who was manhandling his $1,200 stereo unit, poking his fingers in the speakers and climbing all over it. And this guy takes over, the psychologist who's touching my elbow or that close. And he says, oh, now wait a minute. Don't miss the opportunity to give your child the power of touch, to experience that, to feel that. And I'm thinking, wait a minute, hold on here.
2: Not my stereo.
3: I got $1,200 stereo, and I got four kids and one wife, and do I want four-year-old Buford climbing all over it? So I begin to look to my right at the people in the studio, and they're beginning to roll their eyes like, I can't believe this guy. Well, without thinking, I mean, really, it was a knee-jerk reaction. Why this guy is speaking, I took my index finger in Joan Rivers style and on national TV went down my throat with this index finger. And, of course, Sally Jesse Raphael about died. But see, right there what happened, I go back to that gymnasium and that little boy, that little Kevin Lehman, jumped out. And so we say clearly that the things that you remember are significant in your life.
2: You quoted a conversation that you and I had about my early childhood in this book.
3: We did.
2: I found it interesting. You didn't get the facts entirely correct, but let me set them straight.
3: This is your opportunity.
2: My earliest remembrance was when I was under a year of age. I know that because I know the house that the memory occurred in, and it was in a bedroom, and I was in somebody's arms. And there was another person, I believe a woman, in the room. And I was eating pablum because the smell of pablum today brings back that memory. And I had to be considerably under a year. That's the very earliest recollection that I have. And it is a warm one. I was being held, I was being fed, I was in the company of my family, and I was probably in my mother's arms, although I don't know who was holding me. But it's a good feeling. Draw meaning from that.
3: All
2: what
3: kinds
2: does
3: of
2: that mean?
3: First of all, the fact that you could remember it that young says that you're a highly creative person. We call that whole general area crib memories. In other words, when you're in the crib or younger, those people who can bring those up are highly creative people. Number two, you mentioned smell. And we know that smells, textures, colors, as we hear those in memories, are just an indicator of how creative the person is. So we know one thing about Jim Dobson for sure, and that is the fact that he is, in fact, creative.
4: Two other things that jump out of that memory. One is the amount of detail. Jim Dobson is a detail person.
2: I wrote a memo some years ago here to the staff talking about the number of letters that we get and the number of requests that are made of us and that we can't drop one of them, because if you drop one, somebody out there had a need that you didn't meet, and it doesn't matter if you met all the rest of them in that day. If you drop that one for that person, then that person is hurt and loses confidence in you and you haven't met the need. And the name of that memo was Detail, Detail, Detail.
4: That's consistent with the way you view life and the way you remember that particular incident in your life as a small boy, but also that what comes through is that warmth and the family and the touching and being close and secure. These are all very important elements of Dr. Dobson's life.
2: I have in front of me a copy of your book on page 180 where that memory is described, and you said, most important, however, are the feelings he attaches to that memory, warmth, comfort, and security in his mother's arms. It is no coincidence today that over 50 years later, Dr. James Dobson's life is dedicated to the preservation of the family and helping parents learn how to communicate the same kind of love to their own children. How soft a science is this? Are you guys looking at me now and saying, aha, we can see how there's a relationship between what we see today and what he's telling us about his first memory?
3: Oh, yes.
2: Or is there really a linkage? Could you do it prospectively? Could you predict
3: from
2: that early memory?
3: Yeah, you really can. Let me give you another famous person. I won't tell you who this person is, but think about it. And here's the memory paraphrased. He says, and this person is dead, I should add this, dead, and everyone in the world knows who this person was. He says, I remember being beaten by my father, and I remember vowing to myself never to cry again. And so I sat there silently counting the blows as my father beat my body. Now, is that the kind of person that you want to have live next door to you, Jim Dobson?
2: Hardly. Would that have been Adolf Hitler?
3: Adolf Hitler,
2: sir. Yeah.
3: And contrast that with Corrie ten Boom's first memory, and that is of watching an ugly and scraggly-looking child being carried into Master Robin's classroom. And she said, I felt so sorry for him. I felt so much compassion for him. Now, when you look at those two very distinctly different memories, and you look at the course of those people's lives, and of course, Corrie ten Boom hid the Jews out at the risk of her own life and the lives of her family members.
4: And the power in all of this is it helps us reveal who we are today, and then in turn, we can apply this to relationships.
2: Now, the examples that you all are giving are primarily negative, and many in the book are negative. My early memories are nearly all positive. They're warm. At 3 years of age, I have a flood of memories at three and a number of them at two, and they're warm memories. Is that unusual from your perspective?
3: It is unusual because we live in a society where we're sort of trained to spot a flaw at 50 yards. And then we see it, we pounce on it, and beat the person up for being imperfect like the rest of us. What's disturbing is that Randy and I have been all over this country, and we have yet to hear a memory of someone's experience with God at an early age in a positive sense. We've heard some negative ones, but we haven't heard a positive one yet. That's what's disturbing. And I'm telling you, there are people listening to us today who are terrible procrastinators. They put things off. They run right to the finish line on a project, turn left or turn right. And they don't realize it, but the secret to why they behave that way is locked in their early childhood memory. And you asked before about being predictive. Can these things be predictive? Mm-hmm. They sure can be. Because that person who has a critical father, the woman who has a critical father, I need to underscore that, the woman who has a critical father is going to end up with behavior that's going to be very consistent with that of a procrastinator. In other words, again, we have to underscore the tremendous, profound relationship that exists between a father and a daughter and a mother and a son.
4: And when we bring this into our parenting responsibilities, it can be a very powerful tool to help understand your children.
2: The title of your book is Unlocking the Secrets of Your Childhood Memory. So you're recommending that you not only try to recall those early experiences, but try to explain them, try to understand them.
4: To understand that they are the fingerprint of our personality. And that once we understand that, we can put that information to work in our relationships.
2: Let me give you my first recollection of my father, with whom I had a notoriously good relationship, and you tell me what the meaning of it is. This is my, I believe, the first time he ever entered into my life that I can recall. It was at the end of the day, and my dad was a minister, and he'd been at the church all day. And he knocked on the front door instead of coming through it. And I was the one that went and opened the door for him. And when I opened the door, he had a smile on his face, and he said, "Come with me." And he took me around the side of the house, and there was a brand new, big, blue tricycle there. Mm. And it was one exciting moment. As far as the surprises of my life, that one probably ranks near the top in terms of sheer delight.
4: Well, let me jump in first, Kevin, and take it in chronological order. The first thing that jumped out was you remembering you taking responsibility to open that door. Dr. Dobson takes responsibility. And if a door has to be open, you're going to be willing to see what's on the other side and deal with what's on the other side, but taking that responsibility.
2: I don't remember whether my mother told me to, or that part of the memory is gone, but all I know is I opened the door.
3: The other thing that's significant is your father smiled. And again, we say in the book, we pay attention, see, Jim Dobson, to the words you choose.
4: In chronological order, the first thing that jumped out was you remembering you taking responsibility to open that door. Dr. Dobson takes responsibility. And if a door has to be open, you're going to be willing to see what's on the other side and deal with what's on the other side, but taking that responsibility.
2: I don't remember whether my mother told me to, or

0: that your father smiling and saying, come with me, is more significant than maybe you realize. It wasn't just to see the new bike.
1: Yeah. In other words, that characterized our relationship at that time. Yeah.
0: So we are wired by a mighty God who's given us a brain that's unbelievable. And everything is locked in there. And the neat thing about early childhood memories, even for the young person today who's, you know, walking through the swamp of life looking for that proverbial prince or princess that their mother or grandmother told them about, you know, when somebody asks you out to dinner, it might be a real good idea to say, yeah, I'd love to go to dinner, but would you mind if I ask you just one question? What are three of your earliest childhood memories of life? Now, that might sound a little stupid on the surface, but I'll tell you. Supposing this young woman asked that question, and this young guy comes up with three negative memories, all concerning his mother. Guess who is going to pay for that? The lucky woman who walks down the flower-strewn aisle, that's who.
1: You don't see a danger in trying to be a pop psych here and try to draw too much meaning from those early stories?
0: I think that's a valid criticism, but I think that my experience has been that in 20 years now, I've used our early childhood memories, and I use them on purpose for a reason. When someone comes to my office and the door closes, one of the first things we get squared away is, hey, I want to get rid of you. I don't want you hanging around my office forever. And so we use the early childhood memory to go back and get behind someone's eyes and see how they view life. That's all we're trying to do.
2: When I think of my parents who are still alive and I love them dearly, but they've always been very much of an authority figure in my life, I never really got to know them as they see life. And the genesis of this book was really as an outgrowth of spending an evening with my parents. And I asked my mother, I said, Mother, what do you remember? And she's the baby of nine children. And here's the story she gave me. She said, we grew up during the Depression. We didn't have any money. And I wanted a China doll so badly. I knew we couldn't afford it. And my parents saved pennies and nickels and dimes all year long and purchased for me a beautiful China doll for Christmas. And she lit up as she shared this story. And she said, I remember the day I unwrapped it under the Christmas tree, and I cherished that thing. She said, I wrapped it up and put it in the box and put it up on the shelf. And then one day I reached for it. It fell out of my hands and broke. Tears came to her eyes at that point as she's sharing a memory from 60 years ago. And she said, Randy, that's what my life has been, a series of broken dolls. And we shared a little bit about how she has struggled with that and as a believer has overcome that in her life. And for her and for me, that became a real bonding point. And it wasn't pop psychology. It was just a beautiful relationship. And so we look at early memories as an opportunity to get close to other people and to understand ourselves better.
0: What's sort of fun to see is that you take a situation today that everybody today that I talk to, particularly moms and dads, are concerned about their child's self-esteem. And they call me up on the phone. They say, oh, Dr. Lehman, could you see little Harlan? We're so worried. He seems so negative. And the worst thing you can do for many young children is to grab them and take them off to some shrink's office. And I really do mean that. I think we overdo that. So, again, we're trying to play down, run to your shrink. We're trying to say, hey, solve some problems in the home the best you can. But one of the things that Randy and I have talked about is it's really fun. You can get a pulse beat of where your child is today by simply sitting around the dinner table and saying, hey, kids, what do you remember about being a little kid? What are some of your early memories of life? And the kids are not going to pull up the time you took them to Disneyland or Disney World. That's not going to happen. What's going to happen is they're going to come up with this little seemingly benign memory. Now, I have four children. One of whom, Holly, our oldest, is 16 years of age and driving. We did this in our home about 3 weeks ago. And Holly, our oldest daughter, says, oh, I know. I remember now. And she points her finger at her mother. And she says, it was you, Mom. You wanted me to wear this little red sweater with silver buttons on it. And the woman who made the sweater was coming to dinner. You know how mothers are. Well, anyway, Holly took one look at this little red sweater with silver buttons and said, no, at age 3 1/2. Now, my wife, who did not read my book, I should point out, went and got some candy and she held it out, some little Reese's Pieces, and she said, Holly,

0: If you just wear that sweater for dinner, after dinner, mommy would give you this candy as a treat. Holly looked at it, and again, we ask in the book, attach a feeling to the memory. And I say, Holly, what was your feeling? She says, I remember seeing the candy and thinking, oh, I want that candy so bad. But I'm not going to wear that red sweater for anything or anybody. Now, that's her feeling. Now, I have with me, in Holly's handwriting, her 13 rules governing the use of the family car. I mentioned she's 16 and driving. Rule number one, I will at all times be a cautious and responsible driver, driving like there's a cop behind me at all times. Number two, everyone must wear a seatbelt. Number three, there'll be no loud music played. Number four, I will never be under the influence of anything. Now, this kid, Jim, is the next Judge Wapner. There is consistency in that little childhood memory, see? And what I'm saying is a parent can get a pulse beat of where their child is at during those tough hormone years or whatever if they'll just tune in and listen to the early childhood memory.
1: And it starts wonderful conversations around a table, too, doesn't it?
0: Well, yeah, because with those kids, if you ask them a simple question like, hey, where you been? Out. Yeah. What'd you do? Nothing. I mean, it's sort of a joy to open up those new avenues of communication.
1: Well, let's open up some more of these avenues of communication tomorrow. Let's talk some more about your book, Unlocking the Secrets of Your Childhood Memories, by Dr. Kevin Lehman and Randy Carlson. Appreciate you guys being here. If you can tell it to Donahue, you can tell it to me.
0: It's our privilege. Thanks.
1: We'll talk some more next time.
2: The memories we carry from childhood run deeper than we realize. 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Box 39000, Colorado Springs, Colorado, the zip code 80949. Well, I'm Roger Marsh, and on behalf of all of us here at Family Talk and the Dr. James Dobson Family Institute, thanks so much for listening today. Be sure to join us again next time right here for part two of this fascinating conversation featuring Dr. Kevin Lehman and Dr. Randy Carlson discussing childhood memories. That's coming up right here on the next edition of Dr. James Dobson's Family Talk, the voice you trust for the family you love. This has been a presentation of the Dr. James Dobson Family Institute.

0: USA Radio News. I'm John Summers. President Trump urged Israeli Prime Minister Netanyahu to delay any retaliatory strike on Iran. A U.S. official told CNN the pair spoke Sunday on the phone, hoping to preserve what remains of fragile diplomatic efforts. He cautioned the Israeli leader against further actions during an already volatile regional situation, standing firm on his view an agreement with Iran was within reach. Defense Secretary Pete Hegseth urged European leaders over the weekend to remain vigilant against the danger posed by modern-day immigration.
1: 82 years ago today, the survival of Western civilization hung in the balance. Sadly, today, different European beaches are stormed by different dangerous ideologies.
0: Speaking at an American cemetery in Normandy to mark the 82nd anniversary of D-Day Saturday, Hegseth warned Western allies not to forget freedom isn't free. President Trump abruptly ended a taped interview with NBC's Meet the Press after he was challenged on his statements about election fraud and the DOJ anti-weaponization fund.
2: The president stormed off the set in Wisconsin after he was pressed for evidence by moderator Kristen Welker.
3: The one-sided crooked network. So let's call it quits because I've had enough.
2: Trump insisted California officials were cheating on the election. He also asserted they're crooked and Meet the Press is crooked. I'm Mark Mayfield.
0: Former Trump National Security Advisor John Bolton will plead guilty to mishandling classified documents, according to multiple sources familiar with the matter. Alice Barr reports it's part of a plea deal, which also includes a fine of more than $2 million.
4: The plea deal would be a reversal for Bolton, who initially vowed to fight the charges and a first legal victory in a series of attempted prosecutions against the president's political enemies.
0: Bolton's due to be rearraigned in federal court later this month. From America's News Network, USA Radio News.
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0: At least 12 people were wounded in a mass shooting at a street festival in Ohio. Toledo Deputy Police Chief Joe Heffernan says several hundred people were at the festival Saturday when the gunfire erupted.
8: The officers were quick to respond. We were right there when the shots were coming out. It appears as though there was at least two shooters. They were probably shooting at each other.
0: Authorities say a dozen people were injured, ranging in age from 14 to 61, including two in critical condition. A Virginia man who schemed with an au pair to kill his wife is sentenced.
9: Although defense attorneys had argued that prosecutors made multiple errors during the trial, the sentence came down Friday. Details from Tom Yamas.
10: Brendan Banfield was sentenced to life in prison. He was previously convicted for the plot to kill his wife and a stranger. The au pair, you'll remember, pleaded guilty to manslaughter and was sentenced to a decade behind bars.
9: Banfield's attorneys had asked the judge to set aside his conviction. I'm Lisa Taylor.
0: A new study finds higher odds of pregnancy complications for women who spend more time sitting.
11: Researchers say those include high blood pressure, preeclampsia, and preterm birth. The study's lead researcher from West Virginia University School of Public Health in Morgantown said the big finding was that women who are sitting for over 10 hours a day develop twice as many complications. The results showed that 2 out of 5 women who sat for 10 hours or more a day had a pregnancy complication. I'm Lisa Carton.
0: I'm John Summers, USA Radio News.
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0: 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Oh, faux show. 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But by far the most popular way of getting in touch with us is through text messages. We've got all kinds of folks hanging on the line here, but we've got our first things coming up. First, foremost, a text message that came in from Maury. That writes, I'm sorry, Maury, I nearly called you Mary, that's what happens when you do things on the fly. So Maury texted in, said, Joe, you just told us about this industry conference you were at on Friday. Are you going to name names of some of the people who rolled their eyes over the idea of serving the listener first? And, you know, and just to catch you up, if you're joining us in progress, we were at an industry conference on Friday, and I told the story mostly because I need you to give me a kind of a metaphorical hug, because it's just, it's, you get into, as Groucho Marx called it, a club that would have me as a member. And what are my feelings about joining a club that would have me, somebody like me, as a member? But, you know, you have to be judicious about the people who present before you. And are they there for your best interests or not? And I don't want to get into name calling because then it's interpretive dance. A lot of them are at my level, not considered at the highest level. I'm, you know, Talkers Magazine says I'm the 96th most important talk show host in the United States, which means there are 95 people who think they're more important than I am on the list. But you really can tell if somebody's just there to hawk product. And sometimes that product is politics as well, and we'll get into who's paying for that after we get into our first things here. An offshore magnitude 7.8 earthquake rocked the southern Philippines, epicentered around the city of General Santos. There was a 3-foot tsunami that was also created, with some waves being seen in Indonesia and southern Japan. Israel and Iran traded fire, both through drones and missiles, Monday in retaliatory strikes. First, Yemen's Houthi rebels, funded by Iran, fired at Israel and some Israel official affiliated ships in the Red Sea as Iran closed the airspace around Tehran's Imam Khomeini International Airport. Israel missile strikes struck around that airfield. Meanwhile, President Trump told the Financial Times in an interview published Sunday that it was he, not Benjamin Netanyahu, that calls the shots, especially as it relates to a ceasefire, though not specifically asked about any missile firing done on Sunday, because the interview had been conducted on Friday of the week before. I call the shots, he told the Financial Times. He doesn't call the shots. Days after California's primary, who wrote that? Somebody paddle them for a little bit. I don't know, you know, but days after, a week after Californians voted, still no answer as to who's who, but they have cured enough ballots to get the socialist Nithya Raman into second place by just a scant 100 votes cured, I mean, counted in the L.A. mayor's runoff. U.S. is racing to put guardrails on cyber-capable artificial intelligence models before China closes the race, according to the Trump administration and a bipartisan duo in the House moving to shape how the frontier systems work. Recent estimates cited in Politico magazine put the window at 6 to 12 months before Beijing is able to field a comparable model of artificial intelligence. He signed an executive order promoting advanced artificial intelligence innovation and security and answered press questions last week that even suggested he might be open to the idea of the federal government owning some of the AI companies.
1: Every state is home to significant historic sites that tell the American story. But not every site is telling that story honestly and fairly. That's why the Heritage Foundation created the Heritage Guide to Historic Sites. 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It currently covers over 45 sites in the 13 original colonies, but sites from all 50 states will be added in time for citizens to celebrate America 250 this summer. From Mount Vernon to Independence Hall to Gettysburg and more, Americans deserve transparency, and sites that steward our history faithfully deserve our gratitude. The Heritage Guide to Historic Sites invites every American to rediscover the places and stories that define our nation. 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

0: who heard it from another, you've been messing around. Two bogus impeachments. Then the night the toilet leaked in Georgia, where soft serve Strokey Joe got 21 million more votes than Billy Barry or Commie. If you do the math, that's 33% more votes than any of them got, Joe. Wow. Now, J6, which was the opening salvo of the Operation Arctic Frost, was the operation they used to seal the deal on the steel. Did you hear what Mike Pence said?
1: Oh, Mike Pence is, yeah.
0: Witting or not, accomplice to Arctic Frost.
1: Well, and here's the thing. So Mike Pence and the rest of the Senate then abdicates, emasculates themselves for the one thing that they have oversight on in the presidential election, which is the certification and or challenge of any electoral votes. This is what January 6th constitutionally was supposed to be about, was a meeting of the joint House and Senate to question any state funny business that might be going on with their voting.
0: Did you hear what he said this weekend?
1: Yes.
0: Mike Pence said that nobody that assaulted police officers or vandalized property on January the 6th should get any money from this weaponization fund. Joe, I 100% agree. None of the FBI operatives that were there that day should be compensated any more than the FBI has already paid them.
1: You are fired up this morning, Dr. Clark. But these are all facts in evidence, unquestioned and unchallenged by the defense, by the way. And we played you the montage of all the challenges to the 2016 election that were brought by folks like Sheila Jackson Lee and Jamie Raskin, who hadn't even found his office yet in the Capitol complex and was out there saying, I'm here to protest for a state I don't represent, and so on and so forth down the line. But the big lie, was that there were not voter irregularities, and they needed, see, this is the thing you have to remember, Dr. Clark, they needed the riot on January 6th in order to close the door on ever looking again.
0: They had to have that emergency situation.
1: Yep.
0: So they could avoid standard operating procedures and go straight to the certification. Yes.
1: Absolutely, sir. Good stuff.
0: Anybody that will not recognize that this was stolen at this point is a theft denier, and they are A, too delusional, or B, too stupid for anybody to ever listen to again.
1: I know. Well, but the more they say it, the more somebody thinks, well, maybe they're right. Because Stalin told us about the big lie. The more frequently you say it, the more close it becomes the truth.
0: On the UFC thing, you said that maybe the next person might do something more audacious. Joe, Donald Trump is at 11 on Audacity right now. The dial don't go no higher.
1: Okay, good stuff, Dr. Clark. Thank you, sir.
0: Take care.
1: Let me get Andy in here. Make sure we get with James at jcsgold.com. But Andy, go ahead, sir. You have the floor.
2: So a couple of things really hit me over the weekend when I was watching some sports. And one was there are these two guys who were Southerners who have this talk show. And they were talking about, have you ever had anybody give you a talking to? And the first one relayed a story about Dan Patrick when he had first started getting into, they were covering news stories. And the other one was just an incredible story about Parisburg, Virginia, and which is just west of Virginia Tech. And so they're relaying, I mean, this Dan Patrick thing, I'd never heard of Dan Patrick. And turns out that, our guy, who I've never met, but I listen to regularly because you have him on.
1: Yeah, Mac McDonald.
2: Yeah,
1: hang on to that. We've run out of clock here.
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6: USA Radio News. I'm John Summers. President Trump urged Israeli Prime Minister Netanyahu to delay any retaliatory strike on Iran. Defense Secretary Pete Hegseth urged European leaders to remain vigilant against the danger posed by modern-day immigration.
7: 82 years ago today, the survival of Western civilization hung in the balance. Sadly, today, different European beaches are stormed by different dangerous ideologies.
6: He was speaking at an American cemetery in Normandy to mark the 82nd anniversary of D-Day Saturday. President Trump abruptly ended a taped interview with NBC's Meet the Press after he was challenged on his statements about election fraud and the DOJ anti-weaponization fund. At least 12 people were wounded in a mass shooting at a street festival in Ohio Saturday. From America's News Network, USA Radio News.
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0: Absolutely. But I understand both are necessary and there's a tightrope between them. We can get into that as well. 434-882-4217. I want to hear the Dan Patrick story there in a second, Andy. We ran out of time before we hit the news, but our friend James Luck is on the queue with us to see how the weekend was at gold and silver. Looked like the sale continued into Saturday, James, for gold and silver. Silver down back into the $60 ranges. Have they bounced back this morning? How are you doing this Monday?
1: Yeah, I'm doing all right, Joe. Silver is bouncing off of the lows from Friday and Saturday there all the way down to 66. It's currently down 0.5%, though. It's at $67.40, so trying to recover, gain back some of that ground. Gold is down about 0.5% also, down $25 to $4,302. So flirting right there with that $4,300 mark, seeing if it can find support as well.
0: Well, and this is a great time then to call after 10 Eastern, by the way, 434-979-COIN, and get advice from somebody who's not sitting there thinking, oh, I don't know, I've got to make my quota this week. I yelled at on Friday. You know, as happens in big corporations, people have expectations because it's not their skin in the game. So the boss has to lay expectations on them to perform. And therefore, they may not necessarily be telling you the straight facts. They'll tell you what benefits their happiness come Friday of this week. James, not so much, because it's a family business. You guys have been doing this since 1961, and repeat customers, I imagine, because nobody hangs around for that many years without a whole bunch of repeat customers, do you?
1: That's exactly right. Most of our customers are repeat customers, which is great. And, you know, the gold and silver really speak for themselves. And we let price movements like this kind of do the selling for us so we don't have to. And a lot of clients on Friday were calling up saying, hey, I really like these lower prices for silver. I think, you know, this is a really good area to get in. And I said, well, it's on sale. Go ahead and take advantage of it while you can.
0: And doubly so because of your spot deals on some things as well. Check it all out is what the sloganeers tell me at jcsgold.com anytime. And James will be busy this morning fulfilling a lot of orders that came in over the weekend, but give them a call and put me to the test. Don't just say, well, Joe told me, therefore it must be true. I appreciate anyone who just takes my word for it, but I would never presume such a thing. 434-979-COIN is the number, and you can get them there. James, you have a great morning, sir.
1: Thanks, Joe. You too.
0: 434-882-4217. That is our phone number. Text messages as well come there. Kareem texted earlier. We were talking about the hypocrisy surrounding the UFC Battle Royale coming up at the White House. And, of course, the He-Man transgender fair that went on, cross-dresser story time event that President Biden held on the White House lawn. But Kareem said, is this a free event? Is it a charity? Is it a fundraiser? I don't know if it has to be. I certainly don't think drag queen story hour on the White House lawn was a charity event. But Dana White has the tickets, I think 85,000 tickets are available for free either on the site or at the Ellipse. There'll be a watch site, I guess, as well for it. And as far as watching it, as far as I understand, Paramount has some sort of deal with UFC. So this Sunday, you can watch with a Paramount subscription. It's like $9 a month. But again, that's got people up in arms saying it's a pay-per-view event and so on and so forth. But you can get to the site if you want to go to D.C. this Sunday. and go see it. They have 85,000 free tickets available, but you have to register, and then you get on a database. And I know a lot of you don't like joining databases or anything of that nature. I get that. But that's the deal. I don't know if UFC could hold an event without going through Paramount. I don't know what their contract sounds like or looks like. And I'm sure some leftist will bring up the whole emoluments clause. And, Trump's just making money for himself. I don't know where the money goes. Obviously, the $8.99 a month goes to Paramount. And I did see one column, Kareem, that claimed that this is why Barry Weiss is firing all the people who hate Trump, because Paramount's making money off of Trump. And so. And that may very well drive some of it. If CBS is so hard up for money that just the Paramount subscriptions from UFC fighters is enough to drive the politics of a news magazine show like 60 Minutes, you know, God bless you. Scott Pelley out there dropping bombs. Apparently, you know, I've been fired by companies before, and I was not legally able to kind of drop the bomb Scott Pelley was dropping over the weekend, and we'll get into some of that if it interests you at all. More than that, also fun and frolic. Instead of celebrating the men who sacrificed their lives in Normandy and in France on D-Day Saturday, Virginia's highest ranking Democrat not named governor took to Twitter and came up with, and I have to confess, just I'm in the midst of writing a piece for DailySignal.com that confesses the embarrassment that I didn't think of C.I. Abigail first. But that's what her chief opponent in the Virginia Senate, though they are both on the same political party, calls her now. Or data center diva. That's the other one. That's the other one Louise Lucas calls her. And I'm jealous of the C.I. Abigail nickname, because it's one of those I look at and say, why didn't one of us think of that? But the Democrat infighting includes C.I. Abigail going around trying to find Virginians to run for Senate and House against some of her chief opponents. So we'll get into all of those kind of fun and frolic things. But Andy, you were going to tell us a story about Dan Patrick. Is Andy still on the line with us? 434-882-4. Yeah, go ahead, Andy.
2: So yeah, it was kind of fascinating to be watching.
0: What was the Dan Patrick story?
2: Well, it was that you have these two guys who are pretty high up in ESPN now, but one had gotten his start from from going to, I guess, some kind of like radio school. The other one had started covering the Lynchburg Press, just local things. And, it was like their first job for each of them.
0: And that happens. I mean, you get, and that's sometimes the best places to find it. I mean, I just came from Hofstra University, and these kids fired up about doing radio. They get it that 95% of Americans listen to the radio. We're not dying.
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5: 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Since most chronic diseases have inflammation, our optimized curcumin seems to be a perfect addition to any nutritional program. 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The Mayo Clinic found that curcumin can decrease swelling and inflammation, has antioxidant properties, and research suggests that curcumin can prevent cancer, or at least slow the spread of cancer, and in many instances make chemotherapy more effective. It protects our healthy cells even from radiation. 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

0: USA Radio News. I'm John Summers. At least 15 people are dead after a magnitude 7.8 earthquake struck the Philippines. The number of injured has risen to well over 100 across four provinces. Dozens of buildings have collapsed or been damaged. The powerful quake struck just after 7:30 Monday morning local time off the coast of General Santos City on the southern island of Mindanao at a depth of just 34 miles. Tsunami warnings and alerts were issued across Asia as well as Australia. A manhunt's underway for the gunman who shot 12 people at a festival in Ohio.
1: Authorities in Toledo say a dozen people ranging in age from 14 to 61 were injured in Saturday's shooting at an annual festival, and two of the victims are in critical condition. Police believe the gunmen were likely shooting at each other. The Old West End Festival is an annual tradition in Toledo and features live music, food markets, and a beer garden with children's events. I'm Jim Forbes.
0: Israel's military says it carried out strikes on Iranian military sites in both the western and central regions of the country early this morning local time.
2: In a statement posted on Telegram, the IDF said its air forces targeted facilities belonging to the Iranian terror regime. The military did not release further details about the operation. The strikes came just hours after Israel reported that Iran had launched missiles towards its territory, all of which the IDF said it intercepted. I'm Mark Mayfield.
0: President Trump maintains his defense for his administration's so-called anti-weaponization fund. During an interview with NBC's Meet the Press, Trump called the fund a great idea, adding if it was up to him, he'd pay them the kind of money that they deserve.
3: People have been badly hurt. They've committed suicide. They've lost their jobs. They've lost their families. They've lost their wives. They've lost everything. They've lost everything over a fake weaponization of government.
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0: President Trump says he's with the American farmer 1,000%.
3: You all built this country, not the complainers, not the wise guys. You all built this country.
0: Speaking at a farming roundtable Friday in Chippewa Falls, Wisconsin, Trump said he's fighting hard to create an equal playing field when it comes to agricultural trade with other nations. Texas border area ranchers are keeping a close eye on their herds now that a flesh-eating fly is detected for the first time in decades. Experts are trying to assure the public the meat for sale at the grocery is safe to eat.
5: This is not a food safety issue. This is a food production issue.
0: State veterinarian Bud Dinges says the bigger worry is it will kill off cattle at a time when herd size is at record low levels. A New Mexico hospital is ordered to pay the family of Star Trek star Nichelle Nichols $13 million after it's found negligent in her death.
6: Gila Regional Medical Center in Silver City determined Nichols died in July 2022 from heart failure, but the family sued 3 years later, claiming doctors failed to diagnose and treat her before death. Court documents sent to KOB-TV showed the jury found Dr. Searing Sherpa to be 60% negligent and the hospital to be 40% negligent. Nichols played Lieutenant Uhura on the original Star Trek television series in the 1960s. I'm Wendy Swanson.
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0: African. Anyone who eats a Whopper is a communist. Anyone who eats a Whopper is an authoritarian who's fine with the surveillance state eating up your data. Driving up your electric bills. All of these narratives have been bought and paid for by the Chi-Coms. Why? Because they, along with Beijing Bernie and all of his acolytes, all the way down through Louise Lucas and Creed Eads and Scott Surville, names you've probably never heard of unless you're reading the FBI blotter, then you've heard of Louise Lucas. They're all out there saying, we should let the Chinese handle the AI. They're better at it than we are. Their technology is great. I'm Bernie Sanders, and I'm here for the Chinese Communist Party. Beijing Bernie is the, and bless his heart, he at least has Chi-Com operatives up on stage with him. You can read it all. It's all chronicled. Politico, The Hill, New York Post, even Fox News did a segment on it. Nobody else is talking about it, but it's the same thing we saw with the Russian bot farms of St. Petersburg fomenting the discord of 2017 and 2018. Kareem's on the line with us at 434-882-4217. Good morning, Kareem. How are you this first thing this Monday morning?
1: Good morning, Joe. I'm currently enjoying the traffic in New Jersey, which is, oddly enough, roughly the size of Israel.
0: and just as mysterious.
1: Just as mysterious. Joe, there's a lot of top. Again, you plant a lot of seeds. But speaking of Chi-Coms and North Korea, any comment on Xi touching down for a state visit currently?
0: In North Korea?
1: In North Korea.
0: Yeah, I mean, they're a client state, and it's easier for Chairman Xi to fly to Pyongyang than it is for, you know, the mini dictator to get on a train, because I don't know, one person said he's afraid of flying. I don't think they have enough functioning aircraft, but whatever the reason is, Kim Jong-un only travels by train, so they have a special train line, but it takes him days and days to get to Beijing, so it's more efficient use of Chairman Xi's time.
1: I understand that. I get that. Going to any comment or any news on Ukraine? Have they fallen off the map lately?
0: No, we had Saturday. Saturday was a huge bombardment in Kyiv, but then there were also Ukrainian drone strikes during the St. Petersburg World Economic Forum event. There was press covering it because every day there were new stories of somebody else who was purporting some position at these forums, including Iranians and Israelis and everything else. So I know there were press there. I only saw one story about the Ukrainian drone strikes in St. Petersburg, but that's pretty far inland for Ukraine.
1: That is pretty far inland. Going back to when all those drones attempted to take out Putin at his, I want to say it's his Camp David. I forget the name of it, but anyway, I think there were, 90 drones that they were sent, and most of them were taken down, but Russia got the controller chips and was able to analyze the data and actually formally handed it over to the American attaché, Colonel, I forget his name, which I think is the most common name I know in the military. But sometimes these targeting also makes you think of these data centers and AI. For example, we have this section 224 where we are.
0: Hang on to it. Hang on.
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4: Welcome to Power to Press On. This is Barry and Kathy Amaker. Thanks again for joining us today.
5: We're so glad you're with us. Barry, last time you shared that powerful lesson from your snorkeling experience about slowing down and really observing.
4: That's right. The more I thought about it, the more I realized it's not just about what we see, it's about what's hidden beneath the surface.
5: That reminds me of what the Bible says in Revelation 2:17 about hidden manna, spiritual nourishment that God provides, often in ways we don't immediately recognize.
4: Exactly. Just like in the water, at first glance, it may look like nothing is there, but when you stop, when you wait, suddenly things begin to appear.
5: And the same is true in our walk with God. If we're always rushing, we can miss the deeper things He wants to reveal to us.
4: Psalms 34:8 says, "Oh, taste and see that the Lord is good." That takes time. You can't rush and taste. You have to slow down and experience it.
5: Hidden manna is often found in those quiet moments when we pause in His presence, meditate on His Word, and allow Him to speak to our hearts.
4: Sometimes the blessing isn't obvious at first, but if we stay still and stay attentive, God begins to reveal strength, wisdom, and peace that was there all along.
5: So today, don't just skim the surface. Slow down. Look deeper. There may be hidden manna waiting for you right where you are.
4: And if you'd like to go deeper into this message, my new book, Hidden Manna for the Journey, is available now in paperback and Kindle on Amazon.
5: Have a blessed day.
4: And keep pressing on.
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0: Local and corporate controlled is still corporate controlled. 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
1: Thank you for letting us be of service to you. It is time for our sports. Is Kareem okay? All right. We've ensconced Kareem to the green room for a moment because it is time, as it always is, for us to open Mac McDonald's Sports Notebook, brought to you by the Lunch Pail Foundation, helping kids win. That is an acronym for What is Important Now. Good morning, Mac. How are you doing this Monday morning? A lot to cover.
2: Yeah, you know, how about this week when you think about it? All right, before it, because it'll go so overlooked, and I know I overlooked it as well. Guess who's back in the winner's circle? Golden Tempo, after skipping the Preakness, the 6-1 favorite, captured the 158th running of the Belmont. So two-thirds of the crown doesn't mean squat. The Preakness will now take a look at their schedule and go.
1: But we were actually at dinner. I was in Queens over the weekend, and we were talking about this because, you know, Saratoga and whatever. And apparently Belmont racetracks renovations are done and the casino is set and everything. But we were talking about this, skipping the Preakness to, you know, rest up for the Belmont. And there was a unanimity amongst opinions that whoever the sanctioning body is should say, if you're going to run in one, you have to run in all three.
2: Yeah, but see, once again, what do we talk about almost every day with you? Dollars and cents, right? There's so much money at stake for these horses, especially after winning the Derby, that the trainers are going, well, you know what? 2 weeks is not enough. We got stud fees coming in very, very soon.
1: Yeah, but the goose laying the golden egg was based on the idea of the drama. Could a horse win the Triple Crown? And if you don't have that anymore, the money starts to dry up. So I agree with you about the money part. I'm just saying that if you don't have the drama of could there be a winner of the Triple Crown, then who cares? And well, they stop advertising.
2: I totally get it. It's one of those, because one of those things, like somebody, a team saying, well, look, we got to have more than one day of rest in the World Series. We got to have one more day of rest, you know, because now all the leagues, they look at everything. I mean, hockey's looking at it. NBA's looking at travel. They're looking
1: at it. Well, hold it. Remember when
2: to shorten things. I mean, because the, well, first and second rounds, there was two and sometimes 3 days between in the first, second round of the NBA. That's why we're still, you know, it's June 1.
1: Minicamp is about to open for the next NBA season.
2: Exactly.
1: But
2: this was
1: what Major League Baseball should be your proof to this. Remember when they all decided we have to start our games at 8:30, so we're in prime time on the East Coast.
2: You're right. You're so right.
1: And the attendance plummeted. Kids started playing soccer, you know, or Pokemon Go or whatever it was that they were sure as hell weren't playing baseball because they weren't going with their dad even down into the man cave to watch baseball anymore.
2: Because it doesn't mean,
1: So now you got teams, they're moving their start times up to 6:30, more afternoon games, because they realize there goes the cash cow.
2: That's right. And you can't find them anyway because of Netflix, Amazon Prime, and all the streaming places now. Oh, we have it, and we have it, and we don't know where it is, and you spend half the time on a remote. Okay. Winners and losers, old guys, young guys. Okay. So Denny Hamlin yesterday wins the Firekeepers Casino 400 Michigan International Speedway, back-to-back, 63rd of his NASCAR series career, tied with Kyle Busch, now third win of the year. He celebrated with the Kyle Busch flag, of course. He won the pole, went to the rear, had a little damage to the car after a nine-car pileup, or what, not pileup, but a nine-car mess, and he won by 10 seconds. I mean, he was involved in that nine-car. And so Denny Hamlin naturally answering questions.
3: 2 weeks in a row where he starts on the pole but has to come from behind. It's like deja vu from Nashville. He just gets better and better.
4: If I quit tomorrow, I swear I will feel no more gratified than if I go out there and I win 72 races before I. It makes no difference. Nobody cares. No, you'll be forgotten within 6 months of when you're not here. So I might as well just enjoy life while I'm still somewhat young and be able to be there a little bit more for the kids and what they're doing.
2: There you go. He says if his reaction time and his eyesight goes bad, then he's done. And that's, you know, that's going to be it. So anyway, Denny Hamlin on his way to doing something good, I think, this year. All right, for the Knicks. Donald Trump making a lot of noise, naturally. I don't get into the political side, but now a lot of the watch parties have been shut down and Knicks fans are ready to riot. Okay. You can't find gear. You can't find a hat. You can't find a jersey. Cheapest ticket tonight, cheapest, is $5,000. Okay. $9,000 to sit nosebleed in the garden. All right. First finals home game since 99. I get that. Also, no NBA team has ever erased a 3-0 lead to win a playoff series. So everybody in the world's thinking, all right, the Spurs are done. So with all that, Victor Wembanyama, who set the world ablaze this year with his play, all the series leading up to that, makes the mistake on Friday, throws the ball away, and misses a late jumper when, you know, things mattered the most. But you know what? This kid's head's on straight as well, dealing with Tim Duncan and Popovich, who talk to him probably every day.
5: Taking a step back, realizing the journey that's behind us and what's ahead of us, just being okay with who I am, where I am, what I'm doing. I think at the end of the day, this is everything that I wish for, so there's no reason to really overthink it.
2: All right, don't overthink it. The guy's got a great attitude. His head is
1: sounds,
2: up here.
1: So, sounds a lot like ahead. Patrick Ewing when he lost to San Antonio and said, we'll be back, and they never were.
2: Well, it took a little time. Okay. So in getting ready for the College World Series, a couple of games are suspended today. But Troy and West Virginia are in. They're going to Omaha. But I have never, I don't think I've ever seen, and I watched a little bit outside, and then yesterday, because I was reeling from a big dinner and a bottle of red wine that killed me. And anyway, Georgia and Mississippi State, and to watch Brian O'Connor, who used to naturally, he was the skipper at UVA, in the dugout. I don't think I've ever seen two teams, you know, I think there were 21 home runs in the series, okay, in the three games. And then after, so Mississippi State's down two runs, bottom of the seventh, I think it is, back to back to back, including a freshman who hit two for Mississippi State. I mean, they kept, just balls were sailing out, and then Georgia hits a home run to win it. And so they end up, you know, in extra. And so now they're, you know, and then UNC advanced. Carolina's in. They had a walk-off against USC, Southern California. Owen Hall delivered the RBM. So anyway, I think, and then Troy's going to be a sentimental story, but the College World Series is going to be nuts. Now, with all that, guess what else happens this week? The U.S. men's national team is fighting, and they're getting ready to host the World Cup. Take center stage on Thursday.
1: That's right.
2: Joe, I don't know where,
1: he's going to need a second vacation this week. This is when he asks for more money is what he asks for.
2: I mean, it's just a crazy week.
1: Oh, it really is. It's that time of year. Everyone's trying to get their yayas out. By the way, Major League Baseball, everyone's like within a game of each other and they're beating each other up.
2: Yeah. So it's, but anyway, it's going to be a fun week. I'm actually, my wife has got her Belgium jersey ready to go. I mean, she is so bond. She knows.
1: Are they playing anywhere near Florida?
2: She knows more about the Belgium national team than I know about golf. She knows. She's amazing. She's quoting stats to me yesterday, and I go, babe, okay, we'll get you a talk show. Maybe I can get you on with Joe.
1: Well, it's funny because all my wife's relatives are, you know, Scottish nationals, and they're all talking about, oh, I think they're playing in Boston, so they're all trying to get tickets up there. Well, you know, it really is. But I'll tell you something about the SEC schools in the College World Series. And, you know, I'm glad Brian O'Connor finally gets to be on the other side of an SEC baseball team.
2: Yeah.
1: But I swear to goodness, these are kids who are just a little too small to be a linebacker for the Georgia football team. And they say, hey, we'll give you a scholarship. Just go play baseball in the spring. And I mean, these guys are monsters. I'm surprised they can, you know, and they just crush it. They look like characters in a video game. And I'm like, how do you pit, you know? It's crazy.
2: It was a lot of fun. Yeah. Great fundamentals. So these kids are pretty freaking good.
1: Yeah. Yeah, they can smoke it. See what happens when they put a wood back in their hands.
2: Have a good Monday.
1: You do the same. Brought to you by the Lunch Pail Foundation, lunchpaildefense.org.
6: According to a new report from Discovery Education, 92% of students say that engaging lessons make school more fun. And more than 90% of educators said engagement is critical for student achievement. Student engagement is essential for learning, but gaps remain about how to achieve, measure, and sustain students' interest in the classroom. Although 63% of students agreed that students are highly engaged in school, only 45% of teachers and 51% of principals surveyed agreed with the same statement. Educators disagreed on the top indicators of engagement. 72% of teachers said asking thoughtful questions was the strongest indicator of student engagement, while 54% of superintendents rate performing well on assessments as a top engagement indicator. Also, two-thirds of students said they believe that AI could help them learn faster, yet fewer than half of teachers report using AI themselves to complete tasks. 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

0: USA Radio News. I'm John Summers. Jet fuel prices are still climbing as the war in Iran continues to disrupt global supply lines. And now American Airlines says it's cutting back. Here's reporter Monica Nelson.
1: American Airlines has confirmed it will suspend several routes for 2 months at the end of summer. According to the Arizona Republic, most of the affected flights are Los Angeles departures heading to the Midwest and East Coast. American Airlines says the move is temporary but necessary as fuel costs remain at their highest level in years. As the adjustments roll out, travelers are urged to check their schedules early.
0: American forces downed two more Iranian attack drones over the Strait of Hormuz. U.S. Central Command posted on X Sunday morning the drones were threatening international maritime traffic in the critical Middle East waterway. CENTCOM said in the post, American forces remain postured and ready to continue defending against Iranian aggression. Iran accused the U.S. of violating its ceasefire by attacking the drones. McDonald's is modernizing more than just its menu.
2: As if trying to navigate these self-serve kiosks wasn't bad enough, Restaurant Business Magazine reports the fast food giant is testing a new AI order-taking system at its drive-thrus called Arshik at five locations across the country. The initiative is part of the company's new brand strategy called McDonald's Next, which it unveiled last week. I'm Rob Martier.
0: Canada's restricting U.S. livestock imports after another screwworm case in Texas. A second case of the parasite was discovered Friday in a month-old calf. The larva of the screwworm fly feeds on the living tissue of livestock animals and can be fatal. The USDA says a control zone has been placed around the infected animals. The Canadian Food Inspection Agency says it will temporarily restrict imports of livestock from affected areas of the U.S. From America's News Network, USA Radio News.
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0: Subaru recalled nearly 70,000 vehicles for a defect which could cause the moonroof glass panels to detach.
4: The recall includes nearly 70,000 2026 Subaru Forester and Forester hybrid vehicles. Federal safety regulators say some of the vehicles may have been manufactured with power moonroof assemblies in which the glass panel was improperly bonded to the sliding frame. Over the time, the bond could deteriorate, increasing the risk the moonroof glass could separate from the vehicle while it's being driven. I'm Lisa Carton.
0: A Texas man's facing charges for allegedly using a fake boarding pass to get onto a United Airlines flight. Court documents show the incident happened at Houston's George Bush International Airport last month. Abdul Rahman Oriomi was arrested Friday in connection with the May 18th incident, charged with felony impairment or interruption of a critical infrastructure facility. According to the criminal complaint, he snuck onto the plane and attempted to hide in the restroom before a passenger alerted a flight attendant. He's scheduled to appear in Harris County Court this morning for a bail hearing. Rush kicked off their first tour Sunday in 11 years. The 50-something tour also marks their first outing since the 2020 passing of their drummer Neil Peart. The trek began Sunday with a four-day run in Los Angeles. It wraps up with two shows in Vancouver, December 15th and 17th. I'm John Summers, USA Radio News.
5: This is Denny Gillum, here to tell you about an amazing new book, The Miracle Man, written by a good friend of mine. 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

0: Thank you for letting me be of service to you this morning. 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But there they are every day, clicking on, basking in the amplitude and frequency modulation goodness, and hopefully coming out of it entertained, informed, and maybe with a smile on their face of something they heard somebody say out there. That's my job. I will tell you what went on last night. I will give you my learned analysis based on experience and education. But I want to hear mostly how it's impacting you where you are at 434-882-4217. That is our phone number or text message line. You can text message there as well, because your mornings are just crazy busy. And I get it, and I understand that. That's why we set up the text message line, so you can join in. This one text message: Joe, Kareem threw a lot of stuff out there. What is 224? I thought it was a reference to an old TV show about a high school class, but I think I'm wrong. What are they talking about?
1: Let's begin the Inquisition.
2: Look out, Sam.
1: We have a mission to convert the Jews.
0: So Ro Khanna, who, you know, he runs hot and cold. And,
2: see the light.
1: And make an offer that they can't refuse.
0: Has picked up on the new narrative, and Section 224 of the National Defense Authorization Act, the legislation that gives us the greatness of the Department of Homeland Security, there. What? What did I say? Oh, I'm sorry. I never watched the program. Did I say with an R? Oh, all right. Department of Homeland Security. And we will get into what Ro Khanna said. But first, we must hoist the news into your petard so that you can know what's actually been going on, narrative free for the most part. President Trump dismissing the idea that he broke a campaign promise that Kristen Welker said he made to his supporters. He said, first of all, I didn't guarantee no war. Why would I have built the strongest military in the world? He said later he would walk off the set after being pressed about why he wouldn't step away from the idea that the 2020 election was conducted fraudulently. A 7.8 magnitude earthquake rocked southern Philippines early this morning, killing at least 19 people, 200 others missing, collapsed buildings in the city of General Santos. Short tsunami, about a 3-foot tsunami, hit nearby coasts. Smaller waves were measured as far away as southern Japan. Israel and Iran overnight lobbed missiles and drone strikes at one another, which both sides says are retaliatory strikes for the previous one. Israel strikes close enough to Tehran's Imam Khomeini International Airport had to be closed because of it. Meanwhile, in an interview that was conducted days in advance of these actions, President Trump was asked by the Financial Times if Israel had veto power over any deal with Iran to end the hostilities. He said, speaking of Benjamin Netanyahu, he won't have any choice. I call the shots. I call all the shots. He doesn't call the shots. Days after you left me the same copy. I wanted to, at least a week since California started voting, and they still don't know, but they have cured enough ballots that Nithya Raman has moved into second place behind Karen Bass. The United States is trying to figure out how to put guardrails on cyber-capable artificial intelligence models before China figures it out. Recent estimates say 6 to 12 months before Beijing is able to field their own data-generating AI. And a federal lawsuit is trying to stop this weekend's UFC fight card on the White House South Lawn because they didn't ask permission and they can't be holding a sporting event and whatever else they could think of to throw at the judge. You know, I write for the Daily Signal. It's an online newspaper that's got lots of different things. I mean, to begin with, Victor Davis Hanson. For the most part, every day, please follow dailysignal.com. 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But I lead the Virginia contingent into their statewide news networks that have now grown. It's got a California team who we've had on the program here, Ohio, Rebecca there in Ohio, who's also covered things. And somebody tell me why Sherrod Brown thinks copying the Cleveland Browns logo is a winning idea for him, by the way. We also have Texas, Georgia, and coming soon, Florida. DailySignal.com and go to the state news pages.
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0: realizing that Russia had now client states all over the globe and that we needed to be able to have affiliations for intelligence gathering, whether it's, you know, Felix Leiter working with 007 or whatever your analogy for it is. We needed, you know, a Jack Ryan somewhere in England studying intel through the British and coming back and reporting to the admiral that the Russians have a new silent submarine. So, and then from there, after the terrorist attacks, we start, you know, we use the NDAA to build the Department of Homeland Security. But is there a bigger constitutional requirement of our government than our national defense? This is always one of these things where the parsers and the obfuscators want to hide the border. One of the conversations Kristen Welker was having with the president before he stormed off the set was whether or not citizens should be the only ones allowed to vote. Wasn't thrilled with the president's answer, and mostly because I'd like brother to be a little bit better prepared for these kind of things. Sometimes I feel like he's going onto these sets just winging it. When these people have, you know, thousands of left-wing prepped and paid for lawyers ready to come up with gotcha questions. But the SAVE Act failed again. Who was it? Tom Tillis, and there was another Republican that voted along with the Democrats to vote down the SAVE Act. Oh, it was the usual suspects. It was Murkowski and Tillis and Collins, all voting against the extension of the SAVE Act. And I still want to know, what is your opposition to allowing, and Mitch McConnell, that's right, Mitch McConnell as well, in there. What is your opposition? Now, in some of their cases, it was the parliamentary procedure that was done. They were trying to staple on this SAVE Act into the budget. So the motion was to waive all applicable budgetary discipline, meaning it's got to be, you know, something germane to the spending of the government. And Joni Ernst couldn't be there for some reason for this, but still voting against the SAVE Act.
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4: USA Radio News. I'm John Summers. Canada's restricting U.S. livestock imports after another screwworm case in Texas. The Canadian Food Inspection Agency says it will temporarily restrict imports of livestock from affected areas of the U.S. Jet fuel prices are still climbing as the war in Iran continues to disrupt global supply lines, and now American Airlines says it's cutting back. American forces downed two more Iranian attack drones over the Strait of Hormuz during the weekend. McDonald's is modernizing more than just its menu. Here's reporter Rob Martier.
5: As if trying to navigate these self-serve kiosks wasn't bad enough, Restaurant Business Magazine reports the fast food giant is testing a new AI order-taking system at its drive-thrus called Arshik.
4: From America's News Network, USA Radio News.
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The first thing today.

0: Yes, they are. And now they've branded themselves as data center haters. And it's fun because, you know, Saul Alinsky, especially as the chief consultant and marketing campaign manager for American Marxism, keeps finding new and more creative ways to gaslight Americans into thinking that America is bad and failing at direct campaigns for such, figuring that we had been indoctrinated enough through government schools to just believe, well, America's bad. And I'm talking 2016, 2017, 2018, when they started to go after all the Civil War memorials. And then after they were done with the Civil War memorials, they started coming after Thomas Jefferson because he owned slaves, James Madison because he owned slaves, when really the reason they were going after Thomas Jefferson and James Madison is that they wrote in descending order, ascending order, the Declaration of Independence and the U.S. Constitution / Bill of Rights. So if we can get rid of those folks, then we can get rid of the Constitution and insert Mein Kampf. And the best part about this is it's so easy to debunk to somebody saying, listen, you want Marxism, let's debate it honestly. Don't sit here and tell me the American concept is bad because Jefferson couldn't get the Declaration of Independence passed with his brilliant treatise on slavery. And so failing at convincing Americans that America is bad, decided, who does America hang out with? Well, we can't make them think Britain, you know, France. We like Germany, so I don't know. Sweden, no, they're not big enough. Oh, yes, Israel. Let's make Israel a bad guy. Most Americans have never been, so they're going to gobble it up. Make them the reason for all the problems. And if there aren't enough problems, we make some. We put our Kristallnacht on. And there's so many things that fall out of the folder of Kristallnacht. To force you to say, all this stuff got damaged because we support Israel. I don't know, Marge, maybe we shouldn't support Israel. Because capitulation is always, isn't it? Always, you tell me at 434-882-4217. So the lone Western outpost that to this date, their existence has westernized. And this might be why the Islamists are so desperate. Because so many Arab nations have become friends with Israel that the ardent anti-Semites are in danger of truly becoming extinct. So I decided that it would be good form to lay this out because they're using the data centers now. They're paying Bernie Sanders to go out there and say, we need to get rid of the data centers. When Bernie Sanders is all of a sudden talking about privacy, that should be a red flag to you. So we were talking about these 224 extensions of the National Defense Authorization Act, but understand that's only one part of what the CHICOMs are paying for in their marketing campaign to gaslight you into giving them control over all artificial intelligence. Several of the campaigns that have not launched yet is that if China did the AI, it would be much more affordable. That Americans can't afford, nor do we want, artificial intelligence driving data centers in our towns. Oh, no. And how long did these companies that were driven out have a gaping hole where their foundation was? Many, many. And in this battle between the left and the further left, because that's what it is right now. You've got people like Louise Lucas, bought and paid for by the Chi-Coms. And to be fair, Louise Lucas lost all that access to the COVID-19 money she was fraudulently collecting when they raided her office. So she's had to find a new sugar daddy. But they're doing it under the idea that data centers are loud, obnoxious, they don't hire enough people. I mean, the list of things that data centers do, they're not aesthetically pleasing. They use a lot of electricity. And somehow, somebody else using a lot of electricity means you have to pay more for yours? That never made sense to me. So they, you know, continue to do these dividing events, I guess is the best word for it. They, because if they can divide us, then they can beat us. But we don't have clusters of 20 people to populate in a space and then go vote, overturn the democratic process. Yesterday, or pardon me, Saturday was, you know, the call for more of this cutting back on 224 and our support of Israel. And that as long as Israel is still aligned with the United States, we're always going to be in trouble with the Arab world. And I know that's not true because, as we mentioned earlier, there are lots of these Arab nations that are, you know, our Arab nation members who have their storefronts aligned with Jewish stores. And it's all, it has to do with the Jews only in and of the fact that that is the group that they're going to make everyone hate in order to divide one another. They've already succeeded with some of the biggest names in narrative, Tucker Carlson, Candace Owens, that kind of thing. But nobody can point to an instance that has either gotten better or hasn't gotten demonstrably worse. But they keep plugging along. They keep trying because, you know what? They have unlimited monies. So be careful of the narrative you're hearing. If it's crazy battle royale type setup stuff, like you're Dana White setting up your one shot at immortality, your UFC fight on the White House lawn, stay focused to what got you there. Because this AI battle is very simple. Very simple at all. And it doesn't even require paying off anybody. You know, make sure that you look at this from the simplest possible angle.
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13: 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Simpson with a gun to his head.
14: You guys have got to be strong because you are. 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
17: If you get someone over here now to 325 Gretna Green, he's back. 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
17: He's O.J. Simpson. I think you know his record.
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0: With 6 months until voters pick their congressional representative, we've been tracking the national mood, and our Fox News poll finds a close race for the House. A year ago, Democrats were favored by 7 percentage points. Now, it's a 5-point edge within the margin of sampling error. If the election were today, 52% of voters say they'd back the Democratic candidate in their district, 47% the Republican. That difference comes from greater enthusiasm on the left. By an 8-point margin, more Democrats than Republicans say they feel extremely motivated to vote this year. It's important to remember, while a lead on the generic House ballot question reflects a national preference, House seats are decided district by district. So a party's advantage in the polls doesn't directly translate into winning seats, especially these days with so few competitive districts. I'm Dana Blanton. That's your Poll Parade.
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0: kids.
1: Welcome to Power to Press On. This is Barry and Kathy Amaker. Thanks again for joining us today.
2: We're so glad you're with us. Barry, last time you shared that powerful lesson from your snorkeling experience about slowing down and really observing.
1: That's right. The more I thought about it, the more I realized it's not just about what we see, it's about what's hidden beneath the surface.
2: That reminds me of what the Bible says in Revelation 2:17 about hidden manna, spiritual nourishment that God provides often in ways we don't immediately recognize.
1: Exactly. Just like in the water, at first glance, it may look like nothing is there. But when you stop, when you wait, suddenly things begin to appear.
2: And the same is true in our walk with God. If we're always rushing, we can miss the deeper things He wants to reveal to us.
1: Psalms 34:8 says, "Oh, taste and see that the Lord is good." That takes time. You can't rush and taste. You have to slow down and experience it.
2: Hidden manna is often found in those quiet moments when we pause in His presence, meditate on His Word, and allow Him to speak to our hearts.
1: Sometimes the blessing isn't obvious at first, but if we stay still and stay attentive, God begins to reveal strength, wisdom, and peace that was there all along.
2: So today, don't just skim the surface. Slow down. Look deeper. There may be hidden manna waiting for you right where you are.
1: And if you'd like to go deeper into this message, my new book, Hidden Manna for the Journey, is available now in paperback and Kindle on Amazon.
2: Have a blessed day.
1: And keep pressing on.
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4: 1 year ago, Cardinal Robert Prevost was elected Pope Leo XIV as the first American to ever become the Bishop of Rome. In the first official biography of the Pope, author Elise Allen says Leo has a special message to American Catholics.
5: Building friendship, building community, remembering that in spite of our differences, we can be friends and we can treat each other as human beings. You know, I think that's his big message.
4: And it's a message that has been tested and making headlines in the last few weeks as the Pope and President Trump sparred over disagreements about the war in Iran. Allen was the first journalist to have a lengthy interview with Pope Leo after his election, and she says Leo has a quiet strength that may surprise people, but one that can take on the world leaders. He was well prepared to stand his ground even against the President of the United States.
5: I think Leo, you know, was not entirely surprised by that, but he also said very clearly he is not trying to attack anybody with what he says. He's trying to preach the gospel, and I think he sincerely means that.
4: For Fox on Faith, Lauren Green, Fox News.
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7: Reverend Jesse Jackson made a run for the presidency in 1984. In a speech, he apologized for remarks made referring to New York as, quote, Jaime Town.
8: If in my high moments I have done some good, shed some light, healed some wounds, if in my low moments, in word, deed, or attitude, through some error of temper, taste, or tone, I have caused anyone discomfort, created pain that was not my truest self. If there were occasions when my grape turned into a raisin and my jaw bell lost its resonance, please forgive me. Charge it to my head and not to my heart.
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9: President Trump gathering top tech companies to sign a new agreement to help fuel the global AI race. Executives from companies like Amazon, Google, Meta, XAI, and OpenAI are agreeing to pay for all the energy needed to run their planned data centers. They hope it will reassure communities wary of having data centers in their backyard.
10: We're here this afternoon for a historic signing that will help keep down utility bills very, very substantially, and electricity prices for millions of Americans, and in many cases for a lot of people that don't really understand why they're going up, but they're not going to be going up, they're going to be actually going down.
9: The president says the tech companies will build their own power supplies and will end up strengthening local grids. Around 3,000 new data centers are under construction or planned in the U.S. The data centers are expected to account for as much as half of U.S. power demand for the rest of this decade. With Fox on Tech, Connor Hansen, Fox Business.

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8: I'm Gianna Gelosi with your Fox True Crime Minute. New court filings in an Iowa murder case offer a glimpse of the prosecution's evidence in a fatal shooting that shook the real estate industry 15 years ago. 53-year-old Kristen Ramsey was arrested last month for first-degree murder in the April 2011 death of Ashley Auckland. Auckland was working an open house at a model townhouse when she was shot in the face and the chest at close range. Court documents say a woman who was in the neighboring townhome said she heard two loud noises a few seconds apart, then saw Ramsey by the model home's front door before she was seen by her car talking on her phone. The filings show that call was to an employee of the company that owned the development. At the time, Ramsey was a sales manager. After Ramsey drove off erratically, the witness went to the home and found Auckland unresponsive. Two search warrants were executed at Ramsey's home, including one carried out less than a month after the shooting. In both cases, the document says authorities found guns, illegal substances, and posters threatening violence. There's more on the story at foxnews.com or subscribe to the Fox True Crime Podcast. I'm Gianna Gelosi with your Fox True Crime Minute.
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0: USA Radio News. I'm John Summers. Israel's military says it carried out strikes on Iranian military sites in both the western and central regions of the country early this morning local time.
1: In a statement posted on Telegram, the IDF said its air forces targeted facilities belonging to the Iranian terror regime. The military did not release further details about the operation. The strikes came just hours after Israel reported that Iran had launched missiles towards its territory, all of which the IDF said it intercepted. I'm Mark Mayfield.
0: At least 30 people are dead after a 7.8 magnitude earthquake struck the Philippines. The number of injured has risen to well over 100 across four provinces. Dozens of buildings have collapsed or been damaged. The powerful quake struck just after 7:30 Monday morning local time off the coast of General Santos City on the southern island of Mindanao at a depth of just 34 miles. Tsunami warnings and alerts were issued across Asia as well as Australia. A manhunt's underway for the gunman who shot 12 people at a festival in Ohio.
2: Authorities in Toledo say a dozen people ranging in age from 14 to 61 were injured in Saturday's shooting at an annual festival, and two of the victims are in critical condition. Police believe the gunmen were likely shooting at each other. The Old West End Festival is an annual tradition in Toledo and features live music, food markets, and a beer garden with children's events. I'm Jim Forbes.
0: President Trump maintains his defense for his administration's so-called anti-weaponization fund. During an interview with NBC's Meet the Press, Trump called the fund a great idea, adding if it was up to him, he'd pay them the kind of money that they deserve.
3: People have been badly hurt. They've committed suicide. They've lost their jobs. They've lost their families. They've lost their wives. They've lost everything. They've lost everything over a fake weaponization of government.
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0: A New Mexico hospital is ordered to pay the family of Star Trek star Nichelle Nichols $13 million after it's found negligent in her death.
5: Gila Regional Medical Center in Silver City determined Nichols died in July 2022 from heart failure, but the family sued 3 years later, claiming doctors failed to diagnose and treat her before death. Court documents sent to KOB-TV showed the jury found Dr. Searing Sherpa to be 60% negligent and the hospital to be 40% negligent. Nichols played Lieutenant Uhura on the original Star Trek television series in the 1960s. I'm Wendy Swanson.
0: President Trump says he's with the American farmer 1,000%.
3: You all built this country, not the complainers, not the wise guys. You all built this country.
0: Speaking at a farming roundtable Friday in Chippewa Falls, Wisconsin, Trump said he's fighting hard to create an equal playing field when it comes to agricultural trade with other nations. Texas border area ranchers are keeping a close eye on their herds now that a flesh-eating fly is detected for the first time in decades. Experts are trying to assure the public the meat for sale at the grocery is safe to eat.
6: This is not a food safety issue. This is a food production issue.
0: State veterinarian Bud Dinger says the bigger worry is it will kill off cattle at a time when herd size is at record low levels. I'm John Summers, USA Radio News.
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10: Saving you money, I'm Hillary Barsky. Many Americans are facing mounting financial pressures, but by making small changes to everyday habits can make a major impact on long-term wealth. Last year, nearly three-quarters of Americans failed to meet their savings and spending goals, according to a Vanguard Consumer Survey. Many people, especially those in their 30s and 40s, are falling into costly traps, including failing to boost emergency savings, delaying investing, and taking on too much debt. Financial experts say it's important to prioritize retirement savings. Missing out on employer matches or delaying contributions can have a long-term impact. Also, don't take on financial debt, which chips away at your ability to build real wealth. And it's critical to save for an emergency fund and start to plan for your child's education early. College costs continue to rise, and many families underestimate the importance that the earlier you start to save, the less difficult it becomes in later years. Saving you money, Hillary Barsky, Fox News.
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11: 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Jim and Tammy Baker.
13: We can't say we've learned a good lesson. We've learned a lesson. Yeah. I hate that it took this many years to learn it. I'm getting a little old for starting over again.
14: I refuse to submit my family and my friends and innocent people and myself to further rumors and gossip. I believe I would have been a successful candidate, and I know I could have been a very good president, but apparently now we'll never know.
15: I realize there's a lot of folks around that think there's a loose cannon on the Gundeck estate at the NSC. People used to walk up to me and tell me what a great job I was doing.
16: In Robert Bork's America, there is no room at the inn for blacks. And no place in the Constitution for women. And in our America, there should be no seat on the Supreme Court for Robert Bork.
17: She's crying and humming and sometimes singing. She goes to sleep at periods of time.
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1: 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The Second Nature Brands company voluntarily calling back certain 10-ounce pouches of its Keto Crunch Smart Mix Trail Mix snacks. The pouches are marked with a best if used by February 12, 2027 date on the backside of the pouch. Packages with other best if used by dates are unaffected by the recall. The affected products may contain cashews, pistachios, and cherries that are not marked in the product contents. The FDA says those contents could cause serious or life-threatening allergic reactions to some consumers who have an allergy or sensitivity to tree nuts or cherries. No illnesses have been reported in connection with the product. Customers who purchased those products should not consume them and can contact Second Nature for a full refund. 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
3: In 1961, television, thought to be pandering to the lowest common denominator for the sake of ad revenue, was coming under increased attack from all sides, most notably FCC Chairman Newton Minow in May of 1961.
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5: I'm Gianna Gelosi with your Fox True Crime Minute. New details emerge in a 24-year-old murder case that has gone cold until this year. Back in 2002, Frank Weiss from Plano, Texas, was found dead near Lake Louisville. Last month, 55-year-old Lisa Honrund was arrested for his murder. She was his wife at the time of his death. Court documents say Weiss was shot with a .38-caliber firearm, and his body was found wrapped in plastic bags, tied up with rope, and weighted down with sandbags duct-taped to his legs. They went on to say that Weiss and Honrund went to dinner 2 days before his body was found, and it was the last time he was seen alive. Detectives learned that Weiss had asked for an annulment, and Honrund signed it. In the days after his disappearance, detectives say Honrund told Weiss's daughter he had gone to Cancun but didn't want to be bothered. Investigators say the case was finally cracked thanks to new information from a key witness, alongside advances in technology and investigative techniques. There's more on this story at foxnews.com or subscribe to the Fox True Crime Podcast. I'm Gianna Gelosi with your Fox True Crime Minute.
6: I'm Ashley Dvorkin with a Fox Celebrity Profile with Andy Serkis and Iman Vellani of the animated adaptation of Animal Farm. Serkis directs, produces, and voice stars in the retelling of George Orwell's 1945 dystopian novella, along with a star-studded cast, which also includes Seth Rogen, Gaten Matarazzo, Glenn Close, and Woody Harrelson. Vellani plays two piglet characters in the film, and it's her first time doing voice acting.
7: Incredible. I mean, as you've heard, in the booth, it was amazing to witness what Iman was doing, bouncing off between those two characters.
8: And he was doing all of the voices, every single animal. Yeah. 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Watching the master work, you know?
9: Well, yes, because Andy's such a visual storyteller. So when you're doing, like, the next project, what's important to you?
7: As a desire to still have a collective experience, I still think we want to be immersed in a project and not necessarily just have stories told to us as 2D.
6: Ashley Dvorkin, Fox News.
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14: 1 year ago, Cardinal Robert Prevost was elected Pope Leo XIV as the first American to ever become the Bishop of Rome. In the first official biography of the Pope, author Elise Allen says Leo has a special message to American Catholics.
15: Building friendship, building community, remembering that in spite of our differences, we can be friends and we can treat each other as human beings. You know, I think that's his big message.
14: And it's a message that has been tested and making headlines in the last few weeks as the Pope and President Trump sparred over disagreements about the war in Iran. Allen was the first journalist to have a lengthy interview with Pope Leo after his election, and she says Leo has a quiet strength that may surprise people, but one that can take on the world leaders. He was well prepared to stand his ground even against the President of the United States.
15: I think Leo, you know, was not entirely surprised by that, but he also said very clearly he is not trying to attack anybody with what he says. He's trying to preach the gospel, and I think he sincerely means that.
14: For Fox on Faith, Lauren Green, Fox News.
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0: USA Radio News. I'm John Summers. Astronauts aboard the International Space Station are back to going about their daily routines after newly detected leaks prompted some safety concerns in orbit. A NASA spokeswoman says leaks in a transfer tunnel connected to the Russian-made service module were found to be in need of repairs late last week. While Russian cosmonauts scrambled to resolve the issue, other crew members were ordered inside the Crew Dragon capsule. Jet fuel prices are still climbing as the war in Iran continues to disrupt global supply lines. And now American Airlines says it's cutting back. Here's reporter Monica Nelson.
1: American Airlines has confirmed it will suspend several routes for 2 months at the end of summer. According to the Arizona Republic, most of the affected flights are Los Angeles departures heading to the Midwest and East Coast. American Airlines says the move is temporary but necessary, as fuel costs remain at their highest level in years. As the adjustments roll out, travelers are urged to check their schedules early.
0: American forces downed two more Iranian attack drones over the Strait of Hormuz. U.S. Central Command posted on X Sunday morning the drones were threatening international maritime traffic in the critical Middle East waterway. CENTCOM said in the post, American forces remain postured and ready to continue defending against Iranian aggression. Iran accused the U.S. of violating its ceasefire by attacking the drones. Canada's restricting U.S. livestock imports after another screwworm case in Texas. A second case of the parasite was discovered Friday in a month-old calf. The larva of the screwworm fly feeds on the living tissue of livestock animals and can be fatal. The USDA says a control zone has been placed around the infected animals. The Canadian Food Inspection Agency says it will temporarily restrict imports of livestock from affected areas of the U.S. From America's News Network, USA Radio News.
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0: Favorable weather is helping firefighters battling the Seven Cabins fire that's located in the Capitan Mountains of New Mexico. They've reached 90% containment. Authorities say close to 32,000 acres have been scorched. Crews are securing the fire's perimeter as work continues on the flames. A Texas man's facing charges for allegedly using a fake boarding pass to get onto a United Airlines flight. Court documents show the incident happened at Houston's George Bush International Airport last month. Abdul Rahman Oriomi was arrested Friday in connection with the May 18th incident, charged with felony impairment or interruption of a critical infrastructure facility. According to the criminal complaint, he snuck onto the plane and attempted to hide in the restroom before a passenger alerted a flight attendant. He scheduled to appear in Harris County Court this morning for a bail hearing. Subaru recalled nearly 70,000 vehicles for a defect which could cause the moonroof glass panels to detach.
3: The recall includes nearly 70,000 2026 Subaru Forester and Forester hybrid vehicles. Federal safety regulators say some of the vehicles may have been manufactured with power moonroof assemblies in which the glass panel was improperly bonded to the sliding frame. Over the time, the bond could deteriorate, increasing the risk the moonroof glass could separate from the vehicle while it's being driven. I'm Lisa Carton.
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0: Gianna Gelosi with your Fox True Crime Minute. New court filings in an Iowa murder case offer a glimpse of the prosecution's evidence in a fatal shooting that shook the real estate industry 15 years ago. 53-year-old Kristen Ramsey was arrested last month for first-degree murder in the April 2011 death of Ashley Auckland. Auckland was working an open house at a model townhouse when she was shot in the face and the chest at close range. Court documents say a woman who was in the neighboring townhome said she heard two loud noises a few seconds apart, then saw Ramsey by the model home's front door before she was seen by her car talking on her phone. The filings show that call was to an employee of the company that owned the development. At the time, Ramsey was a sales manager. After Ramsey drove off erratically, the witness went to the home and found Auckland unresponsive. Two search warrants were executed at Ramsey's home, including one carried out less than a month after the shooting. In both cases, the document says authorities found guns, illegal substances, and posters threatening violence. There's more on the story at foxnews.com or subscribe to the Fox True Crime Podcast. I'm Gianna Gelosi with your Fox True Crime Minute.
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1: 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Criminal Gary Gilmore.
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3: This is House Call for Health. A recent study from a university in Finland finds that you might be able to exercise longer without feeling more exhausted if you're listening to your favorite music during a workout. Those who picked their own music extending endurance by nearly 20% during intense exercise. For the study, they looked at 29 recreationally active adults completing two identical cycling sessions with about 80% effort. One group cycled in silence, the other chose music, with their workout lasting about 6 minutes longer on average. But despite being able to go longer while listening to some tunes, heart rate and other physical markers remained similar to the silent group. The lead researcher saying self-selected music doesn't change your fitness level, it just helps you to tolerate sustained effort for longer. The study was published in the journal Psychology of Sport and Exercise. For more health news, go to foxnewshealth.com. 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
4: I'm Gianna Gelosi with your Fox True Crime Minute. A Texas man who's facing a capital murder charge in connection with the death of his pregnant wife has fled the country. On May 4th, the attorney for Lee Mongerson Gilley says his client cut off his ankle monitor before boarding a plane to Canada, and then flew from Canada to Italy, where he was taken into custody by authorities. There, he allegedly told officials that he was seeking asylum because he was being wrongfully prosecuted and feared he would face the death penalty. The 39-year-old was charged with capital murder in 2025 in connection with the killing of his pregnant wife, Christina Bauer Gilley, on October 7, 2024. Gilley initially told police that she died of an overdose and he attempted to perform CPR. An autopsy suggested otherwise. She had trauma to her neck and face more consistent with strangulation. Gilley was arrested in 2024, released on $1 million bail, and required to wear that ankle monitor. In 2025, prosecutors say he spoke with a woman about a plan to flee to Mexico. 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I'm Gianna Gelosi with your Fox True Crime Minute.
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5: In August of 1970, New York attorney Bella Abzug, one of the most outspoken leaders in the growing women's movement, gave testimony on the Equal Rights Amendment.
6: We felt this transcendent joy, for woman's life has been imminent, as Simone de Beauvoir did. It has never been completely human, because so few of us have had this great experience that all of us have had tonight, of creating in history, of taking the torch from those great women who won us the vote 50 years ago, and carrying that torch high so that it will shine on the lives not only of our daughters, but shines in our own faces in self-affirmation.
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7: I'm Ashley DeBorkin with a Fox Celebrity Profile with Bear Grylls. The host is currently bringing his celebrity friends out for adventures on Fox's Bear Grylls is Running Wild.
8: Well, I think on this season, we really push the boundaries. It's great to bring it to Fox and have such diversity from jungle, from, you know, the forest to the high mountains to the deserts. But we always try and kind of seek out different types of terrain. There are a zillion things, so that bucket list is long.
7: As for whether it's all adventure all the time for Bear, he admits sometimes he takes a break.
8: It's been such a big part of my life, the adventure, and from a kid growing up through to my time with the military, through to Man vs. Wild for many, many years, and then Running Wild for the last decade plus. But at home, we're pretty mellow. Having said that, we do live off-grid. We do live on a little island in the UK, but I like that. It keeps our edge. But at the same time, I love getting back home, and I'm not like eating bugs and grubs. I love to cook a good big steak and a, you know, homemade cheesecake and get in a nice bath and have a cup of tea.
7: Ashley DeBorkin, Fox News.
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0: USA Radio News. I'm John Summers. A flash flood threat set to impact millions from the upper Midwest to the south today. Major cities like Indianapolis, Nashville, St. Louis, and Atlanta could be impacted as more rains expected across parts of the region. President Trump says the U.S. will work with Iran to destroy its highly enriched uranium if a deal can be made. Trump made that comment during his sit-down with NBC's Meet the Press.
1: If we make a deal, that now we're friendly, we'll all go together. It'll be our equipment. We'll take it out and destroy it, whether it's on-site or whether we take it off-site.
0: Trump said if a deal isn't made, they'll further degrade Iran militarily. Trump abruptly ended a taped interview with NBC's Meet the Press after he was challenged on his claims of election fraud and the DOJ weaponization fund. The president stormed off the set in Wisconsin after he was pressed for evidence by moderator Kristen Walker.
1: The one-sided crooked networks. Right, let's call it quits because I've had enough.
0: Trump insisted California officials were cheating on the election, saying 5 days later they're nowhere close to picking a winner in the primary election. He also asserted they're crooked and Meet the Press is crooked. But in a follow-up this morning, moderator Kristen Welker says President Trump has agreed to another interview. The number of Ebola cases in Congo continues to rise. The latest information from that nation's National Health Ministry shows there are more than 450 confirmed cases in the country alone. The U.S. State Department strongly urging Americans to avoid travel to the area. Ousted Venezuelan President Nicolas Maduro is bringing in a defense lawyer who also represented rapper Sean Diddy Combs.
2: Court records show Anna Estevao will help Maduro now fight drug trafficking charges. Estevao helped Sean Diddy Combs during a high-profile trial in New York last year. Combs was acquitted on sex trafficking and racketeering charges. In New York, I'm Scott Pringle.
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0: At least 12 people were wounded in a mass shooting at a street festival in Ohio. Toledo Deputy Police Chief Joe Heffernan says several hundred people were at the festival Saturday when the gunfire erupted.
6: The officers were quick to respond. We were right there when the shots were coming out. It appears as though there was at least two shooters. They were probably shooting at each other.
0: Authorities say a dozen people were injured, ranging in age from 14 to 61, including two in critical condition. A Virginia man who schemed with an au pair to kill his wife is sentenced.
7: Although defense attorneys had argued that prosecutors made multiple errors during the trial, the sentence came down Friday. Details from Tom Yamas.
8: Brendan Banfield was sentenced to life in prison. He was previously convicted for the plot to kill his wife and a stranger. The au pair, you'll remember, pleaded guilty to manslaughter and was sentenced to a decade behind bars.
7: Banfield's attorneys had asked the judge to set aside his conviction. I'm Lisa Taylor.
0: President Trump's support for Texas Senate candidate Ken Paxton has some wondering if he'll visit the Lone Star State before the midterm election. Experts say it's likely part of the deal.
9: The president is very good at raising money. So if he comes into town, expect a very big haul for the Paxton campaign.
0: Texas GOP consultant Vinny Minchillo says there have been talks of a midterm convention. Both Dallas and Houston has been floated as potential spots. I'm John Summers. USA Radio News.
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0: is what we need to do. There's more to this story. There are other things that Congress can do. The question is, will Congress do it? And I think that's where you are going to have to reach out to your lawmakers and say, we need an intervention here. Do not seat the California congressional delegation. All right, we're going to let you weigh in on this, ladies and gentlemen. Our telephone number, 901-260-5926. That's 901-260-5926. A lot of ground to cover today, folks. This is the Todd Stern Show.
1: He's not bitter. He's blessed. Todd Starnes.
0: 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Why are radical Islamists and radical progressives, groups that could not be more different, working together? The answer will shock you. Dr. Michael Youssef has spent decades studying this from the inside, and in his most urgent book yet, An Unholy Alliance, he tears the mask off a coordinated assault on American freedom and Judeo-Christian civilization. Foreign funding, institutional cowardice, cultural infiltration in our schools, our cities, and even our churches. It is not a conspiracy theory. 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Dr. Youssef says this is the wake-up call the church needs now. So don't wait. 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
5: All right, welcome back, everybody. This is the Todd Stearns Radio Show. What an honor to have you with us. By the way, huge, huge race for governor and Senate in South Carolina. Congressman Ralph Norman is going to be joining us in a little while. Also, we've got Mark Lynch, who is he is gaining ground right now against Lindsey Graham, primarying the sitting U.S. Senator from South Carolina. So we'll be talking to Mark Lynch coming up a little bit later. Also, Mary Walter is going to drop by with that insane story about HelloFresh. All right, let's go to the phone lines here. 901-260-5926, German Shepherd in North Carolina. Hi, German Shepherd. What's on your mind?
6: Hey, Todd, I think you're asking the wrong question out there in California. I think we need to ask the question why the election board is taking so long filling out the ballots. The illegal aliens apparently know how to fill them out.
5: Well,
6: to remain in power.
5: Well, the reason why it's taking so long is they're waiting to see how many votes they need to beat the Republicans. That's the problem. Look, the other part of this is the ballot harvesting. And so if there are ballots out there that were not filled out, that were left empty, then they're going in and filling out that information. Those are the allegations that are out there, German Shepherd.
6: And that's what I'm saying. You know, the election board themselves are the ones filling out the ballots, and they're just taking too long to do it. That's what's dragging it out. I mean, the American people know how to do it.
5: Of course they do. Look, of course they do. And again, there's absolutely no reason in the world, none whatsoever, why they can't count those votes in one day. And look, all right, fine. California set them aside. Los Angeles, you're talking about 600,000 voters. You're telling me you still haven't counted those votes. I'm not buying it. What about you, ladies and gentlemen? 901-260-5926. This is the Todd Stearns Show.

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0: damage. But I hope you're understanding what's going on right now. Just unbelievable. 901-260-5926. Let's go to the phone lines. Arnez in Memphis, Tennessee, listening to us on KWAM Radio. Hi, Arnez, what's on your mind today?
1: Well, for starters, game three tonight. Hoping the Knicks can pull it off.
0: The Knicks?
1: Honestly, I have no dog in the fight because I'm a Grizzlies fan. You know, it's like on one hand, I want to see Wemby win his championship because, you know, to win it at 22 is just an incredible accomplishment. But then, on the other hand, the Knicks, it's been 50 years since they've been close to this position. So, you know, either way, it's going to be a good game. But I also want to talk about that interview that Trump did with Meet the Press. For one, I don't see how anybody can look at that interview as anything short of embarrassing, plain and simple. It's like, I understand that as an elected official, you're going to be faced with tough questions, but his manner, his demeanor, his tone, you got pushed back on something and you didn't know how to handle it, so you walked out of the interview.
0: Is that how you looked at it? Because I saw it differently. First of all, the interview was an hour long. The president normally doesn't give interviews that long. I just saw a reporter who was badgering the president. And he said, "I'm done with this."
1: That's not badgering. When you said that, you said no new wars. You said no new wars. That's obviously
0: no. He said no more forever wars. No more forever wars.
1: He said no new wars. They literally printed out campaign signs of it during the campaign. Like, plain and simple, he reacted the same way most men do when they're caught in a lie. And I don't see how that interview could be shaped as anything other than an absolute embarrassment. I don't see how anybody can look at that and say, oh, he handled it well, or he said he got caught in a lie, she pushed back on it, and you didn't know how to handle it.
0: All right. Arnez, the computer's going to cut us off. But ladies and gentlemen, you heard Arnez. Do you believe the president was rude? We'll be right back.

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12: right, welcome back. So I want to go back to this interview with Kristen Welker for just a moment. Here is another piece of that conversation. Cut number 8, please.
14: Gas is up. Diesel is up.
16: It's all coming down as soon as the war's over.
14: Well, 70% of farmers say they can't afford fertilizer. What's
16: the
14: your message?
16: The farmers are doing very well.
14: Let me ask you, what is your message to farmers, many who support you, but who say
16: all
14: they're struggling? Who say
16: because
14: they're struggling.
16: Because there's nobody been better to farmers. You know, I gave farmers last term $28 billion because China took advantage and other people. And you know who paid for it? China. Last term. You know, I had a great first term. I had the greatest economy ever. And you know what? This one's blowing it away.
14: What's your message to farmers, though, Mr. President, who say they are struggling, they're struggling to make ends meet?
16: Are you ready? Are you ready? Am I allowed to talk? You keep asking questions and you don't listen to the answers. I love the farmers, and the farmers love me, and the farmers trust me. In the first term, I had something very similar. China and others were, and Canada, which was brutal. They were taking advantage of our farmers. They don't take advantage of them anymore. I gave them $28 billion split up. They never had a payday like that. And the farmers loved me, and they came back and they voted for me in record numbers. You know that. Nobody's ever even come close.
12: All right. So that was the president explaining again that the gas prices will come down if the war ever ends. And so hopefully it shall. Now, I want to go back real quick before we go to our Patriot Mobile Newsmaker line and say this. The president, and in multiple interviews, said that he was the president who started no new wars. I would contend that the president is actually accurate here. I know people are going to accuse me of parsing words here, but it's true. We've technically been at war with Iran since 1979. So I think that argument could be made. But then the president turned around and said that he never said no new wars. He said that he did not guarantee there would be no wars. I'm not sure that sort of language actually helps move the needle with folks. Folks are getting a little tired and frustrated. And again, the question is, how long is this thing going to go on? And if Israel's going to keep going out there and just launching missiles and not paying attention to what President Trump is saying, then quite frankly, President Trump ought to tell Israel, you guys are on your own here. We're either going to be partners in this or you're on your own. 901-260-5926, our telephone number. Want to go to the Patriot Mobile Newsmaker line. We are expecting Congressman Ralph Norman, who is running for the governor's office in South Carolina. He got called into a meeting on Capitol Hill. However, his running mate for Lieutenant Governor, Adam Morgan, joins us on the Patriot Mobile Newsmaker line. Adam, good to have you with us today.
22: Hey, Todd, good to be with you. I'm glad I could fill in. Ralph sends his regards.
12: Well, tomorrow a big day, and you guys aren't doing well in the polls. What is it going to take to move the needle here for tomorrow?
22: Yeah, I think it really just comes down to turnout. You know, these polls have been all over the place, and one were in second, one were in fourth, one were in third. I mean, just it's really anybody's game. When you look at it, everybody's between, you know, 1 and 2 points of each other, and it all comes down to voter turnout, who can energize their voters. And I think if people simply look at the records of everyone running, there is a clear choice here. Ralph and myself, we are both in the Freedom Caucus. He's one of the leaders in the Congressional Freedom Caucus. I was chair of the South Carolina Freedom Caucus for 3 years. We showed up and fought on every single issue every single day. We shut down pediatric transgender clinics. We sued and got CRT out of school districts. We cut wasteful spending from the budget. We opposed billion-dollar handouts to private companies, and on and on and on. And, you know, most people running, if you look at it, they've actually supported everything I just said. They either funded in the budget or opposed candidates who have conservatives who fought on those issues. Voters are going to make the difference, and I think they're going to break for conservatives. And keep going down the road. I mean, we got crumbling roads, terrible education outcomes, massive wasteful spending, and South Carolina needs to be governed as a Republican state. It's what we deserve. We're ready for a DeSantis-style governor.
12: Adam, help me understand the whole endorsement thing. First of all, the president endorsed Pamela Yvette. We've had her on the show a time or two. She was not a member of the House Freedom Caucus in Congress. She you know, again, your guy, Ralph Norman, checks off all the things on the president's list. What happened there with the endorsement?
22: Well, you know, President Trump's also endorsed Lindsey Graham here in South Carolina, and that's gotten a lot of pushback from voters. I think, you know, these are people that have worked with the president. Everybody that's running has. Pamela Vett and Henry McMaster had endorsed President Trump early, so I think nobody was really surprised by that endorsement. But as you mentioned, voters care about the record. And, you know, Lindsey Graham is not popular here. Everybody's seen the videos of him getting booed. Pamela Vett gets a very similar reaction for the people that even know who she is. I mean, she's been lieutenant governor for 8 years with no accomplishments during that time. She's made all her money in pushing DEI. That's how literally what she did in the private sector. And in a time in office, she pushed the $1.3 billion handout of taxpayer dollars to a woke company. She's had executive budgets that funded drag queen shows and climate change research. I mean, this year, that stuff was in the budget from their executive budget on almost every issue you can think of. If you look at South Carolina, we regularly let the conservative movement down. Look at what happened with redistricting. I mean, that failed because Governor McMaster said he opposed it, then flipped his, you know, completely changed his opinion. Then he said, I'm not going to push the legislature one way or the other. And then when it failed, he said, oh, that's too bad. Like, that's what you get with establishment. They're people that never fight when it counts. And we've got to have people now more than ever who actually fight for conservative values. I got three little kids under eight. Their futures are on the line. And I do not want South Carolina to become the next Colorado or even Georgia and be trending blue. I want to go the way of Florida. I want to get more conservative. I want strong conservative. I want to deal with the H-1Bs in the legislature. We shut down the attempt to expand illegal immigrant workplace licensure to bring more illegals and make it easier for them to live in South Carolina. We stopped it. So on almost any issue you can think of, we led the fight on. And that's what I think as voters hear that more and get that story, they realize you have people that claim to support the president, but then work against everything that is our values and want to really change the state of South Carolina. And we're not going to let that happen. We're going to fight for our values, fight for our people, and fight for our state.
12: Yeah, look, I get it. And I think South Carolina is really, I guess, a bellwether, a great example, really, of what it means to be in a supermajority Republican state, but you're not necessarily conservative. And a lot of that has to do with the people, the kinds of Republicans that are elected. I know we just had Mark Lynch on in the last segment, and he's trying to make a go for it. I mean, the numbers look pretty awful. But I think what's fascinating about that, even though the polling numbers look bad, Lindsey Graham is concerned about Mark Lynch because his allies have spent, what, $10 million to go after Mark Lynch. What do you make of that?
22: I think it just shows, and once again, polling, you know, all these polls are bought and paid for primarily, and especially in South Carolina. You have groups that literally, if you pay them, they will give you a poll that shows your guy ahead. And nobody, I mean, look at the polls for the last multiple presidential elections. I mean, it's really a joke. And the fact is, the people that are going to show up are the ones who are motivated. And whoever can motivate their voters, that's who's going to win, whether it's in the Senate race or in the gubernatorial race. I think, first of all, it's going to be a whole lot closer in both of these races than any polls are showing. And really, the vast majority of people have not voted yet. So anyone listening right now, whether you're in South Carolina or you're not and you know somebody in South Carolina, you know, South Carolina is a bellwether. It's a state that can lead on all, and has led throughout our history on all sorts of issues. And we've got to get strong governors who will fight for every inch across the supermajority Republican state.
12: All right.
22: That's how, I mean, Charlie Kirk went viral for that. He said, we've got to keep the strong states red. And so you got to elect fighters. And that's what we're offering.
12: Well, I will say this. Not very large. I will just say that.
22: Yeah. You know,
12: that I think surprised a lot of folks.
22: Yeah, I think it shocked a lot of people even in South Carolina. But at the same time, then you think about it for 2 seconds, and you're like, you know, people don't even know who Pamela Vett is because she's done next to nothing. So it really isn't that surprising. I think we'll have a strong showing. I think we will get in the runoff. And if conservatives show up and take back their state, we've got a real shot.
12: All right. Adam Morgan running on the ticket with our good friend Congressman Ralph Norman, and primary day tomorrow in South Carolina. Get out and vote. And folks, again, you got to do your homework and you got to make sure that you are electing good people, good conservatives to office. Just because they have an R behind their name doesn't necessarily mean they are a conservative. All right. Good to hear from you, Adam. Good luck tomorrow.
22: Thanks for having me on.
12: All right. There you have it. I want to read somebody's bio to you, and this is for you, you folks in Tennessee, but take a listen to this guy's bio. He was born and raised in Tennessee, went to public school, graduated from the University of Tennessee at Knoxville, went to law school at the University of Memphis, was elected as the mayor of Columbia, Tennessee in 2018, the youngest mayor in the city's 200-year history. Now, this is interesting. This guy, are you ready for this, passed 7 balanced budgets with no property tax increases. While doing that, he managed to invest in education and public safety. He also made critical infrastructure investments and saved taxpayers $10.5 million through strong fiscal management. That's pretty impressive. He's married to a woman. She's a public school teacher. They have 3 children. They all attend local public schools. They are also active members of the First United Methodist Church in Columbia, Tennessee, where his father was a 30-year-plus Sunday school teacher. The guy's also an avid runner, marathons, ran in the Mule Day 5K, and the Duck. Is that the one where they unleash the mules and you got out? No, that's the running of the bulls. My apologies. I think that's in another country. In addition to running, Chaz Mulder, Mayor Mulder, enjoys playing sports, hunting, and spending time outdoors. Oh, there's a photograph. He's got the guns and the camo. Would you be surprised to know that this gentleman is a moderate Democrat? That's what he's running as, a moderate Democrat. But as we all know, in reality, there's no such thing as a moderate Democrat. They're all radical leftists. They're all Abigail Spanbergers. But this guy is running against Andy Ogles for Congress. And he is raising a lot of money, and the Republicans are very concerned here that they could end up losing a congressional seat. But just pay very close attention. I say that Karl Rove is out with his whiteboard, and he's warning that we could lose a couple of seats in Iowa and Ohio. We'll get into some of that a little bit later on in the show. But I think it's interesting, especially in Tennessee, that you've got a Democrat who has sort of figured out the secret sauce. Because if you're reading the guy's bio, you're thinking, oh, wow, no property taxes, and he's balancing the budget and goes to church, and it's like a regular, normal church. No drag queens are leading the choir. And he goes hunting, and he's got a wife and kids, and they all look normal. Yeah, I could vote for that guy. That's what people are thinking. I could vote for that guy. I'm just telling you, you cannot trust any Democrat at all. I don't care how conservative they make appear or how moderate they may appear. You can't trust them at all. All of them are like Abigail Spanbergers. Let me tell you what happened yesterday in Memphis. And this is just a word of warning, if I may, for the Republicans who live in Memphis, Tennessee. And a lot of folks are just sort of like coasting. You cannot coast, Republicans, because the Democrats are enraged over the redistricting. Yesterday, they had, I think, about 1,000 people turn out at a large Black Baptist or large Christian church, Black Christian church here in the Memphis area. And it was all the clergy of all the churches, and they are mobilized like it's the 1960s. They are loaded for bear. And the mayor of Memphis, Tennessee, of all people, got up in the pulpit, ladies and gentlemen, the pulpit of this church, and made the following pronouncement. And I want you to hear what the mayor is saying here. The mayor says, whoever the Democrat candidate is, that's who we're rolling with. That was delivered from the pulpit of a church in Memphis, Tennessee. And I'm sure the Internal Revenue Service would be very interested to know the kinds of politicking that was going on in that church house yesterday, which, by the way, we checked, happens to be a 501c3. Whoever the Democrat candidate is, that's who we're rolling with. That's what the mayor of Memphis said. All right, 901-260-5926. This is the Todd Stern Show.
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0: Hi, this is Todd Starnes. And you know what's sad? How many people spend the entire summer trying to hide, wearing black in 95-degree weather, avoiding the pool, dodging pictures, trying to suck it in everywhere they go? And listen, that's not vanity. That's just not feeling comfortable in your own body anymore. Look, I've been there myself, and that's one reason Calitrin made such a difference for me, because it wasn't some extreme plan that I couldn't stick to. It was simple, taken at night, and it finally helped my body start working with me instead of against me, and I've lost a lot of weight.
1: That's why so many people stay on Calitrin, Todd. 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
3: 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And you'd never give them your phone for a quiet dinner.
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5: USA Radio News, I'm Ron Warner. President Trump is defending his administration's so-called anti-weaponization fund. Alice Barr reports that during a sit-down interview with Meet the Press, Trump called the fund a great idea.
6: He did not rule out whether January 6 rioters who attacked police officers could get taxpayer-funded payouts, though top Justice Department officials said the fund is not going forward.
5: Acting Attorney General Todd Blanche told a House subcommittee last week that the administration is not proceeding with the fund. The Justice Department has also said it will abide by a court ruling that temporarily paused the fund. Police have a man in custody in connection to a stabbing spree at New York's Penn Station.
7: Witnesses say the suspect taken into custody appears to be homeless and emotionally disturbed after he stabbed multiple people. This was around 7 o'clock at Penn Station Sunday night at the New Jersey Transit Concourse. Some were left with more serious injuries than others. All are expected to survive.
8: I've seen him once, but I didn't think he was capable of doing anything. I just saw the cops, they were just running into that area. They pinned him down.
7: The circumstances leading up to the stabbing are unclear. Charges are pending. In New York, I'm Scott Pringle.
5: Tim Cook's AI legacy hangs in the balance as his final worldwide developers conference as Apple CEO starts today.
9: Cook is going into the conference with the looming question of whether Apple can finally deliver the artificial intelligence experience it promised 2 years ago. Apple's expected to make an overhauled version of Siri the centerpiece of WWDC, but the bigger test could come in September when the tech giant's expected to launch new iPhones and potentially the upgraded Siri experience. However, investors say the bar is high, with some warning that a stronger series may not be enough to justify its valuation, while developers see it as a test of whether the voice assistant can become a true platform in the agentic era. I'm Tammy Trujillo.
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5: White House border czar Tom Homan is disputing claims about conditions at New Jersey Delaney Hall Detention Center. Homan says a surprise visit found detainees receiving regular meals, recreation access, and organized housing. He also challenged reports of a hunger strike. Detainees and advocates have alleged poor food and inadequate care, claims the Department of Homeland Security denies. The facility remains the focus of ongoing protests and political debate. A woman accused of paying homeless people in Los Angeles to register to vote is scheduled to plead guilty today.
11: Brenda Lee Brown Armstrong is a longtime signature collector for various ballot initiatives. Federal prosecutors say she paid homeless people on Skid Row and elsewhere $2 or $3 to register to vote. Brown is due in court at 3 o'clock this afternoon, when she is expected to plead guilty to one count of paying another person to register to vote. She could face up to 5 years in prison. I'm Daniel Martindale.
5: Canada is restricting U.S. livestock imports after a second screwworm case has been identified in Texas.
12: The second case of the parasite was discovered Friday in a month-old calf in southern Texas. The larva of the screwworm fly feeds on the living tissue of livestock animals and can be fatal. The USDA says a control zone has been placed around the infected animals. The Canadian Food Inspection Agency says, however, that it's going to temporarily restrict imports of livestock from the affected areas of the U.S. I'm Mark Mayfield.
5: I'm Ron Warner, USA Radio News.
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right, welcome back, everybody. Good to have you with us. Wow. We're going to play some audio for you in just a moment. It's insane. By the way, Stephen A. Smith is surprised. He's got Congressman Kevin Kiley on. Kiley used to, he's over in the Sacramento area, used to be a Republican, got redistricted by Gavin Newsom, and now he's an independent. And he's actually leading, he's leading the pack there in his district, even though he's been screwed. So Stephen A. Smith is stunned to find out that California actually bans voter ID requirements. You can't make this stuff up. This is why what's happening in California is like it's worse than a third world country. All right, you folks in Massachusetts, in the 6th congressional district, you've got somebody running. And I'm trying to figure this one out as best I can. We're going to work through this together, ladies and gentlemen. That's what we do on this program. We work out our problems. And this is sort of like one of those word problems involving a congressional candidate who goes by the name of Beth. But Beth has a goatee. So I'm not sure if Beth is really Beth or if Beth might be something else. But Beth is putting out a video, a new campaign ad, introducing herself, himself, itself. Dylan, I mean, you've seen the video.

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1: Hello, welcome. It is Eric Erickson here, 877-973-7425. I've got to play this video for you guys. This is a woman at a Graham Plattner rally in Maine. Just listen to the logic. These are the sorts of people we're dealing with.
2: Totenkopf tattoo, the Nazi tattoo.
3: Somebody said that they talked to somebody who had seen one of those or wore one of those, and it was silver, and it didn't even occur to him that it was the same thing. I think people are making as much of it as they can. These don't have a lot of substance around anything else. And if they did, we'd hear about it, believe me. They are trolling for dirt.
2: What if he has, like, a Israeli flag tattoo or something? Would that be a deal breaker?
3: For me?
2: Yeah.
3: Honestly, yeah.
2: That would be
3: Israeli? Yeah, because I don't support genocide, and he doesn't either. And that would show that he was being inconsistent. And he's been very consistent about that. Straight across the board.
1: You got that? He's got a Nazi tattoo, and it's not just any Nazi symbol. It's the symbol that the guards wore on their hats and lapels when they presided over the concentration camps. If you watch Schindler's List, you will note that the guards at the concentration camps have that skull symbol on their hats. That's the specific Nazi symbol. The people who presided over the death camps wore that symbol. And that's the one Graham Plattner chose to get tattooed on his chest. And this woman's like, nope, it's not a big deal to her. What if he got a Star of David or an Israeli flag? Oh, that would be a huge deal because that would mean he supports genocide. Wait a second. Wait a second. This is the irony here. This is the irony. So a Graham Plattner voter says that Graham Plattner having the Nazi tattoo of the men who committed genocide is not a deal breaker for her, but if he were to get a Star of David tattoo, that would mean that he was complicit in and supports genocide, and that would be a deal breaker. So Star of David tattoo means he would support genocide. That would be bad. Nazi tattoo of the symbol of those who presided over the genocide, not a deal breaker for her. These are the people we are

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0: Greetings, welcome. It's Eric Erickson here. The phone number is 877-973-7425. Should you wish to be on the program, we, my friends, need to discuss Spencer Pratt because there's a lot of conspiracy theorizing out there. 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So I want to get into that. 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Let's talk about Spencer Pratt. Because, my friends, a lot of you are rushing yet again to the stolen election stuff. I want to tell you the truth. If you want to believe that the election in Los Angeles, California was stolen, have at it. I don't think it was for a simple reason. The only people who really thought Spencer Pratt was going to win were the people who were way too online. No one thought Spencer Pratt was going to win. In fact, if Spencer Pratt made it into the runoff, he would be soundly beaten in the runoff because it's an 80-20 socialist state. What makes it bothersome to a lot of people is that the woman who was in third place on election night was sobbing and in tears thinking she was going to lose and then suddenly surged into second place. Now, Erickson, how can you rationalize all of this? Let me explain to you the way elections in California work. So they're mail-in elections now. And as long as the vote is postmarked on election day, you have to count the vote. So it can take 3 weeks to get there. And if it's postmarked on election day, well, you got to count it. That's the law in California. Until the Supreme Court rules later this year, I suspect that you got to have your vote into the Board of Elections by election day. The way California elections are organized is it is to test the strength of your grassroots and union organizing power as a progressive. California is a one-party state. Certainly Republicans get elected, but no one expects Republicans to win any big office in California. And among the Democrats, the strength of the election comes down to who can organize with the unions the best to harvest ballots. Ballot harvesting in California is legal. What is ballot harvesting? Some states make it illegal. In California, it's perfectly legal for union organizers to go door to door and say, hey, we know you've got a ballot because you're a registered voter and all registered voters get ballots, and we want to pick up your ballot from you and deliver it to the Board of Elections. That's ballot harvesting. A third-party group shows up at your door, asks for your ballot, and you give it to them. In California, here's what we know about the races here. Because of the polling shakeups, particularly in Los Angeles, a great many people waited until Election Day to cast their votes. A lot of people waited till the bitter end. They wanted to see how things were shaken up with the polling and everything else, that they were disaffected. They weren't sure they wanted to vote. And what we're finding is that a lot of the late-breaking votes decided to vote for this third-place finisher because a lot of these white people in Los Angeles are like, well, she's not going to win, but I'm a secret socialist, and so I'm going to vote for her. And it affected the ballot. And Spencer Pratt is now in third place. Now, it may be that he can rebound, but it's not looking likely that he rebounds. Decision Desk HQ says they think he's toast, and they're pretty accurate. So California mail-in balloting is about organizing prowess. Who can organize with the unions? Who can do a grassroots effort? Those are the strongest candidates, and those are the ones who win. But also, the California election situation is designed as a jobs program. The nation of Peru has elected a new president, a right-wing president, female. They were able to count millions of ballots by hand overnight to know that she has won. In California, elections are a jobs program. Like everything else in California, government runs as a jobs program for people. That's why government in California is so inefficient. That's why California can't build roads. That's why they can't build high-speed rail, because it's a jobs program. If you finish the job, your job goes away. So in California, elections take a long time, one, by design, because you got to count all the ballots as they come in weeks after the election. Two, you're only allowed to sit there and count for so long before you take a break, and it's a 9-to-5 job. So people count very slowly. They take lots of breaks. It causes them to drag things out, and it's by design because it's a jobs program. It's a jobs program. And because it's a jobs program, there's no incentive, because it's a government jobs program, to be efficient. And because there's no incentive to be efficient, there's no incentive for you, the voter, to have the elections delivered in time for you to trust the system. So trust in the system breaks down, and they don't care. In fact, the city of Huntington Beach a while back passed a local ordinance that required voter ID in Huntington Beach, and the state of California passed a state law that banned voter ID. Why? Because they didn't want to give conservatives the win, and because the progressives in California absolutely fundamentally believe that voter ID is bad, and frankly, they probably want the illegal aliens to vote. Look, in local elections in San Francisco, for example, illegal aliens have been able to vote. If you're a resident there for local elections, they allow you to vote. Now, local elections do not happen at the same time as federal elections in California, so they get that's their workaround. But the people who claim that there's a threat to democracy are the threats to democracy. They are the threats they warn about. Threats to democracy. No one can honestly believe that the election process in California is a good process. And by the way, it's another reason why a national popular vote is a bad idea. A national popular vote, one, it would be far easier to deal. This, by the way, this is one of the reasons why I didn't accept it. And by, I don't want to relitigate it with you. Let me show me some grace as I explain to you one of my underlying reasons for not accepting the stolen election in 2020. I know a lot of you disagree with me. Let me explain. In addition to I was an elections lawyer and understand how the flow works, here's one of the reasons. The genius of our system is that every state decides its own election law. And our swing states change every 4 years to a degree. In fact, if you go by decade, every decade, the swing states are different. Florida used to be a swing state and Georgia was not, for example. Now, Florida is no longer a swing state and Georgia is. And the genius of our system by using the Electoral College and the sovereignty of the states for election matters is that you've got to be able to figure out what are the swing states to matter. What are the swing states? And then in many of those states, counties have differing systems. Georgia, my state, used to have a county-by-county election system. You could use machines. You could use paper ballots. You could use different things. After the 2000 election, when the butterfly ballot in Palm Beach County screwed up that election so bad, Georgia Democrats, in charge of the legislature at the time, passed a uniform voting measure in the state of Georgia. I, as a law student, interning with the Secretary of State at the time, Kathy Cox at the time, helped prepare the documents for how to conduct the elections. It was a fun time. I was interested in election law. It was an incredible election, and I got to assist in the project of shaping the uniform elections of the state of Georgia. Take Pennsylvania. Pennsylvania, which is now a swing state. It used to not be a swing state. In Pennsylvania, every single county in Pennsylvania has its own system of voting. So if you want to steal an American national election, the presidential election is the only one. If you want to steal the American presidential election, you have to figure out which states are going to be the states that swing the election. And then you have to figure out the election rules of each county in those states, because in some states it's uniform and in some states it's county and county. It's a very difficult thing for even the Russians to do. It's why there's no evidence the Russians actually stole the election in 2016, despite what Democrats claim, for the same reason that I insist 2020 was, where there are always problems in elections. Why? Because elections are run by people and people are stupid. So there are always mistakes in elections. But that gets into the fundamental problem with the national popular vote. If it was a national popular vote, it would be really easy to steal the American presidential election. You just go to the biggest cities in the bluest states, and you could steal the election easily there. It's a popular vote matter. And you go to California, where we could be waiting for weeks. You forge a postal stamp to stick on the ballots as they come in, so it looks like they actually were mailed on election day when they weren't. All those sorts of things you could do. You could do. So all of that is to say, I don't actually think the election in Los Angeles is being stolen, but I don't care if you believe it, because California gets what it deserves. And California has inherently designed a system that is inherently untrustworthy and is manipulable by people. But Spencer Pratt was never going to win. If you really believe that Spencer Pratt was going to win, you've got to go touch some grass, because you're not grounded in reality. I thought he might be able to get into the runoff, but I wasn't even sure of that. You heard me say several weeks ago he had caught fire online, but I wasn't sure that online translated to offline. And my suspicion was that it didn't. In my experience, not as a radio host, but as a political observer and analyst, when things go super wild online, that tends to be an indicator that people have lost touch with reality. When you go on Twitter, and Twitter is the worst, it's the most prevalent, and you see the Spencer Pratt AI videos, and you think these are actually Spencer Pratt commercials, none of them actually were, you've begun to lose ground with reality. And then when Fox News gets involved and starts platforming Spencer Pratt's campaign, one, that was a sign he was never going to win in Los Angeles, because if he tied himself to the Republican Party, that was a sign in Los Angeles you weren't going to get votes. So he was never going to win. He wasn't going to win because it's 80-20 Democrat-Republican. It's 80-20 socialist versus common sense. His campaign was very big online, but didn't actually have the massive presence in Los Angeles that people thought, that you assumed it did because you saw him all over online, but online didn't translate to offline. But then there's the last thing here that we have to note. If the election does stay as it is, where the two ladies are in the runoff, you're going to have Los Angeles run by one of two communists. And that will put New York City, Chicago, and Los Angeles, three of our largest cities, in the hands of far-left socialist radicals. Karen Bass, ironically, she, by the way, remember, did work in Cuba, was close to the Castros. And Karen Bass is more moderate than the other woman. And that's wild and absurd. And it's Karen Bass's race then to lose. And Los Angeles, like Chicago and New York, get what they deserve. And I hope they get it good and hard. It is wild to me that the white progressives of Los Angeles and of New York City and of Chicago keep electing far-left non-white candidates because they think that's what they need to do to absolve themselves of their internal racism. And it's the non-white voters of those cities who are like, we don't want these people. Please listen to us. But no, no, the white paternalist progressives believe they know best for everybody.
22: Honest.
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0: 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They're brilliant. If you got someone in your family, you know, Father's Day is coming up. You got someone in your family that loves golf, text the word golf to 33777. I'll send you a link, or you go to vanallengolf.com. When we come back, scandal. I am involved in scandal not of my own making. I've got details you're all going to want to know about, because there is a national force meddling in elections that I want to tell you about. But before we get there, this is very interesting. From Axios, millions of working Americans struggle to read at a functional level, and artificial intelligence may be helping to hide it. Low literacy is quietly becoming a major economic drag, even as AI tools allow workers to complete tasks they may not fully understand. Experts warn that this can mask deeper skill gaps until workers are asked to make judgments, solve problems, or evaluate AI-generated answers. Some researchers call it cognitive surrender, where people defer to AI outputs instead of fully evaluating them. I have been a long-time proponent of the idea that the American workforce is in decline due to the quality of public schools, and that that has been a function of teachers' unions and progressive politics in this country dragging down public school systems because they want good worker bees who are easily manipulated and controlled. I mean, Common Core was all about the Fortune 500 wanting good little worker bees who couldn't ever come up with an original thought to challenge their ideas. It's showing, and ironically, it's places like Mississippi that are leading the way out of this mess by boosting literacy and math skills of their students. Now, you've got until the end of this month to take advantage of the $500 rebate from Rinnai for a tankless water heater for your home. This is for homeowners only. 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
0: Folks, it's Eric, and we have developed great relationships with great advertisers around the country, from a golf company to a bank to a water heater company and more. 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
6: USA Radio News, I'm Ron Warner. Secretary of War Pete Hegseth used a D-Day anniversary event to criticize European immigration policies.
8: Different European beaches are stormed by different dangerous ideologies.
23: While speaking at ceremonies marking the 82nd anniversary of D-Day in Normandy, Secretary of War Pete Hegseth urged European nations to confront what he calls an invasion of immigrants arriving by boat.
8: When will European capitals do something about that invasion? Or is it too late? I pray not, and I believe not.
23: He echoes broader criticism of European immigration policies from President Trump's administration. Anthony Lucero, USA Radio News.
6: Los Angeles Mayor Karen Bass and fellow Democrat Nithya Raman are on track to compete in a November runoff for leadership in the city.
24: Bass has faced a tough challenge from Raman, a council member for LA's District 4, following criticism of Bass's first term in office. The pair defeated Republican reality TV star Spencer Pratt, among others. Bass moved on to the runoff just hours after the polls closed on June the 2nd. I'm Mark Mayfield.
6: OpenAI is reportedly still working on a so-called super app.
25: The Financial Times says it will be rolled out in a few weeks with an updated version of ChatGPT. The super app is supposed to combine AI agents and coding tools so OpenAI can attract more customers ahead of an expected IPO. I'm Tammy Trujillo.
6: Astronauts aboard the International Space Station are back to going about their daily routines after a newly detected leak prompted some safety concerns in orbit.
26: A NASA spokeswoman says leaks in a transfer tunnel connected to the Russian-made service module were found to be in need of repairs late last week. Cracks and leaks in the 26-year-old module have been a growing concern. While Russian cosmonauts scrambled to resolve the issue, other crew members were ordered inside the Crew Dragon capsule, which could be used as a lifeboat if they were forced to evacuate. I'm Michael Kastner.
6: From America's News Network, USA Radio News.
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6: White House border czar Tom Homan is disputing claims about conditions at New Jersey Delaney Hall Detention Center. Homan says a surprise visit found detainees receiving regular meals, recreation access, and organized housing. He also challenged reports of a hunger strike. Detainees and advocates have alleged poor food and inadequate care, claims the Department of Homeland Security denies. The facility remains the focus of ongoing protests and political debate. Authorities in Newark, New Jersey say six more people were arrested during weekend protests outside the Delaney Hall Detention Center. Police say demonstrators blocked entrances and refused orders to disperse, creating safety concerns. Federal officials say most demonstrations remain peaceful, but condemn violence and property damage. About 90 arrests have been reported since the standoff began. The World Cup match in Miami is a week away, and most tickets are scarce and expensive, except for those who serve.
7: Bank of America donated $2.25 million to provide thousands of free tickets to current military, veterans, and first responders who live near the 11 FIFA World Cup host cities. BOA Market President Jason Edelman is a veteran himself.
9: We've got over 4,500 tickets, and that'll be equally divided over the 11 U.S. host cities that we have.
7: The tickets are available through VetTix and FirstTix.org, starting with the second match played in the U.S., and will include all stages of the tournament. I'm Karen Curtis.
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1: So around our nation this time of year, they're doing something we've never seen before around here called the World Cup. There is apparently some sport that is globally popular and largely unknown inside the United States called soccer. And there are lots of people from around the world coming to the United States to see this absurd sport where you may get a point in a game as men run around the large field with a little ball trying to kick it into a net, mostly unsuccessfully for like 90 nonstop minutes or such. And it's a real big in the rest of the world, which is why we're the number one country, because we play something called football where big men in pads beat each other up on a field trying to get this little ball down the field. But the world is coming. And I got to tell you, the reactions from people coming into the United States, first of all, realizing that, particularly the Europeans, that the United States is a completely different country from them. If you want a European feel, go to Canada. What is wild to me are the reactions to people going to restaurants and the portions of food, the unlimited refills, having people come by, filling up your glass. You know, in Europe, first of all, you don't get ice in your drinks typically, and then there are no free refills. And in this country, these people are mesmerized as the waitresses keep coming by to fill up their glasses. And they put the food portions down, and they're gigantic. And all of the hotels have air conditioning and their own private bathroom. This is for Europeans. This is blowing their minds. They may not like that the United States doesn't care for their little game, but they are mesmerized by the experience of being inside the United States. It's wild to watch. And you know, while they're here, if they call 404-COMPUTER, go to visioncomputers.com, they can get a computer to take home with them that's going to be better than anything they get in Europe. And they would get Vision's tech support. Y'all, Vision Computers can build you a computer. Any one of you nationwide can build you a computer, get it to you, help you get it set up, and then they give you their world-class tech support where in 15 seconds or less, a

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0: truth over tribe, conviction over party. Eric Erickson, conservative but not captive.
1: Hello, America. Welcome. It is Eric Erickson here. The phone number is 877-973-7425. Should you wish to be on the program, I would be very happy to have you. We have got, did you see the clips of the president's interview with Kristen Welker on Meet the Press. Sorry, complete brain fart here. Kristen Welker and Meet the Press with the president. It, absolutely wild to me. I will get to that. But first, let me jump to the phones. John, you're going to be up next. Welcome to the show.
2: Hey, Eric. You sound good today, buddy.
1: Thank you. Appreciate
2: it. Hey, no problem.
1: Okay, so wait. I got to tell you this. So this is the way my mind works, John. When you say I sound good, I think, man, do I suck every other day?
2: It must be it. No, I'm just being cordial here. You always sound good. So I've been in the defense side of things for over 20 years, mostly in Georgia. And I've got to say, while the Morgan & Morgans of the world are problematic, just as problematic are the doctors they work with. They have doctors that are very specifically only catering to the plaintiff's side of things. So each city usually has, you know, four or five orthopedic doctors, a few neurologists, and they've got these practices that they set up almost like in strip malls everywhere where they're performing oftentimes over the phone treatment. Matter of fact, I had a case here a few months ago where in the deposition, the plaintiff had stated that the epidural injection that they had was performed by a nurse putting a needle in their arm. So I have no doubt that a considerable amount of this treatment is absolutely not being performed. But again, there's not enough private security, police. There's no way you can police this stuff. So you just have to kind of roll with it. And you're also at the expense of the venue that you're in, the CVS case that you mentioned was in Clayton County. I know that case very well. It was just a disaster. And matter of fact, a lot of the tort reform that occurred was as a consequence of that. Yeah, I mean, okay. I could go on for days about
1: so,
2: this.
1: So, no, but you mentioned that. Let me explain this to people so that they understand that when I was a lawyer and I was in a multidisciplinary practice and had to do some personal injury, and we had a workers' comp lawyer partner in our office that partnered with a particular doctor. And his office, by the way, is very near where I live to this day. And the clients were only allowed to go to that doctor because they knew that that particular doctor would narrate the injury in the most beneficial way possible for the claims, using all the right lingo they needed them to use. And it was a very specific market that the lawyer referred all of the clients to that particular doctor and knew he was going to get exactly the results he wanted from the doctor and, in fact, would call the doctor ahead of time to describe what they needed to make sure it was in the record.
2: Right. Yeah, I'll say half of the cases that I have right now are cases where there's surgical recommendations done by three or four doctors in the area. And all these cases, all the same doctor on all these, but they've got that same doctor's got to be deposed every single time for every one of these cases for surgeries that have never occurred and surgeries that usually never will occur. And so these guys are pros at being deposed and writing these things up. And of course, you take it to trial and you could say, hey, you cater only to car accident people? And they say, no, I see everybody else. And because it's not germane to the conversation that you bring in all the other cases, you can't bring up all the other cases.
1: Right.
2: You just can't. So, yeah, it's tragic, but that's kind of the nature of civil law right now and criminal law to an extent as well.
1: Yeah, it is. Look, I'm glad you called in about your issues. I don't think people understand that when you start seeing the spread of the trial lawyer billboards in states, it usually means that your doctors are about to go out of business and your small businesses are about to have their insurance rates go up because
2: it's
1: easy picking. It really is.
2: Yeah.
1: It is.
2: And the plaintiff bar really, really dumps a huge amount into politics locally to protect what they've done. Other states have really good tort reform with good teeth. In Georgia, we'll have yet to see if this has good teeth here because everyone's still kind of terrified to try any of these cases yet. We'll have to stay tuned, though.
1: I hope it sticks. John, listen, thanks very much for the phone call. I appreciate it a ton. If you're 64 or older, here's what's happening with Medicare right now. A lot of people are on a plan that makes sense when they signed up, but the plans change. And nobody's actually reaching out to really help you navigate the situation. Plenty of people are reaching out to sell you stuff. That's the problem. You're not short on phone calls about Medicare. You're short on calls you can actually trust, which is why I partnered with Chapter, because they're different. 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Don't wait for somebody you trust to find you. Go to somebody that I think you can trust to give you the right information you need for Medicare. So if you haven't heard about it, the president, okay, I got to laugh. So the president does these interviews with a hostile press all the time, and sometimes they go his way. A lot of times they don't go his way. And, well, let me play you some of the clips. I'm going to play you one I played earlier. This is the president. He's on Meet the Press with Kristen Welker. They're in Wisconsin, I believe. They're at a John Deere dealership talking about the economy and tariffs and manufacturing, but they're talking about other stuff as well.
3: Reference the 13 Americans who were killed. And I want to know what your red line is. What would trigger you to restart military action? Would it be Iran killing more American citizens?
4: Well, certainly that would be something that I would think about very seriously. But my red line would be if I think I wasn't going to make a deal or if I wasn't going to make a deal fast enough. So we're having very good negotiations with the people that are leading the country now. It's the third group that we've been dealing with, and they are different, and you could say it's regime change, actually, because these are very different people. I find would be more rational, smart.
3: Who is that? Who's leading
4: the
3: country?
4: Well, I don't want the names, but you know who they are. I mean, they're leaders. They're respected. Yeah, respected by the people that have to respect them. They are calling the shots. We know that because we see it through various tests that we've given.
1: Now, interestingly enough, there's a report out right now, just hit the wires a few minutes ago, that no one has talked to the new Ayatollah, and it appears the new Ayatollah has been cut out of the loop. The Iranian Revolutionary Guard is kind of controlling things. Nonetheless, so it started there, and then they did get into the economy a little bit, and then after the economy and probing about the elections and the like, and the president talking about the stolen election, well,
4: sided crooked networks. All right, let's call it quits because I've had enough. Thank you, darling. Have a good time.
3: Mr. President, let's please. I traveled all the way to Wisconsin.
4: I traveled all the way to Wisconsin. On and off in the rain, and I've given you enough time. You ought to straighten out your press because you know what?
1: He gets up and takes the microphone off and leaves. Apparently sitting there for over an hour with his interview that was going to be edited down to like 20 minutes or stuff. So he got up and left. And one of his frustrations was, in fact, though the media is trying to make this into a big scandal, let me just play this again for you, just so you can hear this. Listen for the hissing in the background.
4: Sided crooked networks. All right, let's call it quits because I've had enough. Thank you, darling.
1: Thank you, darling. Have a good time. He's calling it quits, and part of the problem was that sound you heard was a rainstorm. They were in a building with a tin roof, and this is Kristen Welker after it was over.
3: I spoke with President Trump on Saturday, and we both acknowledged the complications during the interview posed by the rain. He agreed to sit down with me for another Meet the Press interview.
1: So, He stormed out. The media made it a really big deal. Over the weekend, it was all the buzz. The president stormed out of an interview with Kristen Welker on NBC, stolen election questions and the like, setting him off. And as you could hear, he couldn't hear. It was, and by the way, anybody who, as if you've read any of the interviews about the president lately, he is at 80 years old, prefers quiet rooms. It's, you know, so I've got tone deafness. I don't like noisy restaurants because there are certain tones I can't hear. When I was a kid, I got repeatedly awful ear infections, and as a result, my eardrums have some damage to them, and there are certain tones I cannot hear. I can hear perfectly. I'm not deaf, except when my wife is talking to me for some weird reason. But nonetheless, there are certain tones I cannot hear. For example, my wife and kids can hear there's a train, and the train tracks are probably about a half mile from the house, and they can hear the rumble of the trains. I can't hear the rumble. Low noises, in particular, I struggle to hear. If I'm outside, I can typically hear the train. But inside, I can't. There are high-pitched noises. I don't have a problem. I can hear the high-pitched noises. It's the low-pitched noises I can't hear. The president struggles with tone deafness and struggles with some hearing loss at his age. And the rain made it exceedingly loud outside, and he was struggling to hear. And then she got combative with him on the stolen election stuff, and he was already frustrated. They had been there for an hour, and he's like, I'm done. And he gets up and he leaves. Now, the punchline of all of this is that, again, let's play Kristen Welker here, just so you have it from her. So it's not me making it up.
3: I spoke with President Trump on Saturday, and we both acknowledged the complications during the interview posed by the rain. He agreed to sit down with me for another Meet the Press interview.
1: We acknowledged the struggles due to the rain. He couldn't hear. It was very loud. You could hear it in the microphones. And most of the media rushed to attack the president for being thin-skinned and unable to engage in a combative interview. Have these people not seen the president? He thrives on combative interviews. I will tell you this, and I don't know that it would be possible, and it would drive everyone insane. I want to do an interview with the president at some point. I don't know how to pull it off. I don't want to ask him about politics. I don't want to ask him about public policy. I want to interview the president about golf. I think that would be a fantastic interview. First of all, it would be a fantastic interview because of the number of people who would lose their minds that you got time with the president of the United States and you didn't talk politics and public policy. I wouldn't talk to him about grass. I would actually love to spend time with the president of the United States and talk about grass on a golf course. I think that would be an exciting interview. I know many of you are rolling your eyes, but I'm kidding. I'm not kidding. I really do think if I had the opportunity to interview the president of the United States, I would spend my time asking him about golf course architecture, the grass on golf courses, and golf. That I would be fascinated to hear, because you already know what he's going to say on every other topic. Come on. What's the president going to say on Iran? You know the answer. What's he going to say on Russia? You know the answer. Ukraine, you know the answer. On taxes, you know the answer. On the Democrats, you know the answers. I'm curious to find out the president's views on golf course grass and golf course architecture. I think it should be done. I would love to be the one to do the interview, not play golf. You know, he's asked me to play golf with him in the past, and I told him I was too bad. And then at some point, I got a call from him while I was on the golf course, and he wanted to know why I was on the golf course, because I suck. He's not wrong. He's not wrong. Years ago, I did an interview before he was president. He had a book come out. I went up and talked to him. We were talking about golf. And his assistant reached out and asked if I wanted to come down to Florida and play golf with him. I was like, no, I am so bad. There is no way. At some point, I want to get decent. I don't know that I want to play with him, but I do want to get decent. But I would love to actually interview him about golf course architecture and golf course grass and stuff like that. I think it would be a fun interview. You know what he's going to say about everything else. The problem here is that the president sits and does these combative interviews with everybody. He's perfectly willing to do combative interviews. But when the interview ends like this after an hour, hard of hearing because there's a rainstorm, you can't hear inside, even you, the audience, can tell that the audio is a little bit garbled because of it. And the media's like, oh, he can't. can't handle a hard question. Literally, the man will sit and do an interview with everybody. He sat with the New York Times for 2 hours. Stop letting your brain be rotted by your hatred of Donald Trump. It turns out, as Kristen Welker of Meet the Press said, the rain complicated the interview, frustrating the president. They're going to have a do-over for this interview. So he wouldn't be having a do-over if he didn't want to do the interview. Now, would he?
5: When the truth seems hazy, Eric will clear the way. It's the Eric Erickson Show.
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11: I actually drive better when I'm high. 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If anything, I'm more careful. Honestly, it just helps me focus.
12: 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And now he's in prison. 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So if you're high, just don't drive. And it's a, yeah.

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1: Yes, you should text Eric, E-R-I-C-K, to 33777. And get the live stream, the show notes, the podcast, and everything else you want about the show. It's all right there. Y'all, I have got to, I want to play some of the Scott Pelley interview with the New York Times, but when we come back, I really got to spend a little more time on Graham Plattner. So the primary for the main Democratic Party is tomorrow. And they're already acting. I mean, they've already crowned the guy. They had time to walk back from him. That's actually how bad of a candidate that Janet Mills is. It's just really interesting to me to watch the Democrats double down on this sort of stuff with Plattner out there. Back to the World Cup, though, before I move on. So the European mind is being blown away by American sports stadiums. Not just the professional sports stadiums. Their minds are being blown away by the college football stadiums that they're passing. Like, they can't believe that American college football stadiums in this country are as massive as they are. Their minds are being blown. Welcome to the United States, people. Welcome. We are delighted to have you here. Bienvenue. Y'all just remember how awesome we are as a country while you're here, that we have air conditioning and we have cars that can drive you without a driver now, which there was a dude in Atlanta who put up a YouTube video who's doing food reviews in Atlanta, and he was blown away by all the Waymo cars, which I'm not a big fan of the Waymo cars because they're a little weird, but he was blown away by the fact that you got big portions in these massive stadiums. The Germans who have been in Atlanta to go to the Mercedes-Benz Stadium are blown away by the size of that stadium. Now, there are some big soccer stadiums in Europe, you should know, but there's just nothing consistently like what you've got in the United States. And these people are having their minds blown by how awesome America is, which is fantastic. I wish more Americans had their minds blown away by how awesome we are. 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
5: The Trump administration is defending its authority to build a White House ballroom without additional approval from Congress as a federal appeals court weighs a legal challenge.
6: Federal judges heard arguments over President Trump's planned White House ballroom, with administration attorneys arguing courts cannot halt construction. Only Congress has that authority.
7: When did it become impossible for courts to stop this project?
8: I think it would have been improper to enjoin it even on day one.
6: Opponents claim the project would obstruct views of a historic landmark and lacked proper legal approval. Anthony Lucero, USA Radio News.
5: Los Angeles City Council member Nithya Raman has moved ahead of reality TV star Spencer Pratt in the latest vote count for the city's mayoral primary. Incumbent Mayor Karen Bass has already secured a spot in the November runoff. Election officials continue processing mail-in ballots and verifying signatures while Republicans and Democrats debate California's lengthy vote counting process. The race for the second runoff spot remains too close to call.
9: A woman accused of paying homeless people in Los Angeles to register to vote is scheduled to plead guilty today.
10: Brenda Lee Brown Armstrong is a longtime signature collector for various ballot initiatives. Federal prosecutors say she paid homeless people on Skid Row and elsewhere $2 or $3 to register to vote. She could face up to 5 years in prison. I'm Daniel Martindale.
5: In honor of the 250th anniversary of the United States, a commemorative passport will be released.
11: The new passport will feature President Trump's portrait inside, as well as a gold signature. On the opposite page, there's a photo of the signing of the Declaration of Independence. The front cover will show United States of America in a large gold font at the top, and the back cover will feature the American flag with the number 250 encircled by stars. Travel and Leisure reports the State Department confirmed this special edition passport will only be available to in-person applicants in Washington, D.C. near July 4th. I'm Tammy Trujillo.
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5: Police have a man in custody in connection to a stabbing spree at New York's Penn Station.
13: Witnesses say the suspect taken into custody appears to be homeless and emotionally disturbed after he stabbed multiple people. This was around 7 o'clock at Penn Station Sunday night at the New Jersey Transit Concourse. Some were left with more serious injuries than others. All are expected to survive.
14: I've seen him once, but I didn't think he was capable of doing anything. I just saw the cops. They were just running into that area. They pinned him down.
13: The circumstances leading up to the stabbing are unclear. Charges are pending. In New York, I'm Scott Pringle.
5: Six people were arrested during weekend protests outside New Jersey's Delaney Hall Detention Center. Police cited blocked entrances and failure to disperse as tensions continue over immigration enforcement policies. Iran's national soccer team has arrived in Tijuana to set up its World Cup base camp.
15: The team will stay in Tijuana and commute to the U.S. for matches, including two in Los Angeles and one in Seattle, after getting the visas needed to enter the country. The 70-person delegation switched plans from Tucson at the last minute, and security across the border region is ramping up with about 300 extra National Guard and military personnel in Baja California. For San Diego, this puts a World Cup team right next door, training at Estadio Caliente just minutes from the border, though practices will not be open to the public. Iran opens World Cup play June 15th against New Zealand at SoFi Stadium in Inglewood. I'm John Fink.
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0: Angela, and boys and girls, it's the third hour of the Eric Erickson Show, and I am pleased to have you with me. The phone number is 877-973-7425, and friends, we must discuss Plattner. Yeah, I know. We've spent a lot of time on Plattner, and it is not my intention to just drag it out. There just continues to be new news about Graham Plattner and the Democrats doubling down on him, though he is not yet the Democratic nominee. And the thing that blows my mind the most about all of this is he was, it turns out, extremely poorly vetted. And I just have to say to you, as a guy who's run political campaigns, has been a political strategist, has been elected to office, was an elections lawyer, I am really just amazed that this story continues to drag out for the Democrats, that there continue to be new revelations, that there continue to be things. And it's the run-up. What you've got to understand is it's the run-up to the Democratic Party primary tomorrow in Maine. And I need to tell you this. Contrary to what you may be hearing, this is not Republican opposition research against Graham Plattner. This is a last-ditch, desperate move by Democrats to cost him the election because they know how much more bad stuff is out there. And you're starting to get Democrats distancing themselves from Graham Plattner. Some of it is just raw power, though. Some of this is about the need to exert raw power, damn the consequences or the character of the person. We just want to control things. And you're seeing Democrats break between those who believe that we should get good people in office and those who believe we should just get Democrats in office. Who cares whether they're good or not? You saw the same thing happen in the Republican Party in the past. So the Democrats insisted that they were not like the Republicans, even though they had been with Bill Clinton. And now it's spilling out in wild ways with Plattner. And to get there, we should listen to the individuals who vetted Graham Plattner. So there are two Democratic socialist strategists who decided that they wanted to get novel candidates to run for office as Democratic socialists. And that meant getting away from the people who were the standard careerist politicians. They want to have radical change in the country, and to get radical change, they decided to go out and find untested people, and they vetted those people, or so they thought. The Wall Street Journal sat down with the two people who recruited Graham Plattner to run as a Democratic Socialist through the Democratic Party. They are tied to Bernie Sanders and his campaign. I'm going to play you now a portion of the interview, and here's the thing I need you to know, is you're about to hear the voice of the man. You're going to hear the reporter who has a deep voice. And then you're going to hear the voice of the man in the duo. It's a man and a woman, and you're going to hear the man. And you may be perplexed. All I can tell you is that this guy is a Democratic Socialist who is apparently high on estrogen. Oh, you're not going to believe me. You're going to be offended. No. You need to listen to this conversation as the Wall Street Journal reporter asks about how well vetted Graham Plattner was.
1: And at this point, you hadn't vetted Graham Plattner. You hadn't done a full scrub of who he is. How did you go about vetting him? And why did you?
2: We paid a nice firm a whole chunk of money and got some stuff back. Some of what you've seen on the news we got back. Other stuff we didn't.
1: Did the vetting process turn up the tattoo that became so controversial?
2: No.
1: The Reddit posts, did that turn up in the vetting process?
0: Long pause.
2: The firm sent us a thing, and it had some of the posts, but it didn't have all of them.
1: And what did you think about that? How did you think your way through the fact that he had posted these things on social media?
2: I said none of this will or should stop him from becoming a U.S. senator.
1: And what was your thinking there?
2: I think if what the voters wanted were people who were grown in vats and had never done or said anything that they might regret their entire lives, we'd have a very different country. Part of our thesis here is that people do not want their candidates grown in vats. They want people who are real human beings, and they want people who do not look and sound like the vat-grown people who've been leading this country off a cliff for the last century. And that was Graham.
1: Just days after this interview, more details about Plattner's past emerged.
0: I want a new style of candidate, and I think Plattner is the guy, and I hope he's gonna work. That is the voice of a person on defense. They hired an outside consultant who, by the way, should be named, shamed, and never work in politics again. Whoever the outside entity was they paid to vet Graham Plattner should be exposed, named, shamed, and banned from politics. They should get their money back. Or, I'm sorry, get their money back? just, wow. Wow. I mean, that is the voice of a man on defense who knew he done screwed up. Baby, I'm sorry. I put the reds in with the whites, and now it's all pink. Wow. That is a deeply troubled man who realized he has seriously screwed up. And the woman is over there laughing. When they said, so did any of this stuff turn up? She starts laughing. He's like, well, a little bit of it. Oh, there's a lot more to come. They clearly realize it. By the way, this is Plattner this weekend at a campaign rally.
3: If I had my way, elections would last 2 months. They would be publicly funded. And if a billionaire looked at the TV ad the wrong way, we'd put him in jail.
0: Oh, that sounds tough. We're going to have elections that... Do you people want elections that last 2 months? And with a billionaire looking at the TV the wrong way. So the billionaires get to go to jail for looking at TV the wrong way. This is not the campaign of serious people. These are the children. I mean, and maybe that is the problem. A buddy of mine just texted me and said, it's very weird to hear a grown man going through puberty in the middle of an interview. And that's just it. These are children. These are children with childlike beliefs in politics. For their part, the Democrats are increasingly on defense. This is Hakeem Jeffries on Fox News, where they're asking him about Plattner. And, do I have the right clip? No. Yeah, I do. No, it's yes, this is it.
4: I haven't followed these allegations closely, but what I have said is that violence against women in any way, shape, or form is unacceptable. It's a red line, and nobody should cross that. And any accuser who comes forward has to be treated with dignity and respect. I haven't talked to Ro Khanna about this particular race, and in fact, I haven't gotten involved in this particular race because we're focused on taking back control of the House of Representatives so we can lower the high cost of living, fix our broken healthcare system, and clean up the corruption that is out of control in Washington, D.C. right now.
5: Okay.
0: So this is where they're going. I don't know. I haven't paid attention. I'm focused on my own thing. I'm sorry, but when it's a national news story, you can't do that. And for his part, Ro Khanna just keeps digging himself a hole. Just listen.
5: Because there's this woman, Lindsay Fifield, who dated him for about 2 years' time. And she's been posting on social media, speaking on the record about their relationship. She said he left an AR-15 lying around his Capitol Hill apartment when he lived here. Told her if anyone broke in, he'd rape them to show he's dominant. She did say he never hit her or punched her, but said he could be rough, and she described being grabbed by her shoulder. She described him pulling her arm as she was refusing to get out of a car. Years ago, the mantra was believe all women. Do you believe her?
6: Yes, and I don't think our side should be attacking her, and I appreciate her courage from coming forward. I know some people are saying, oh, she's a Republican. I think that is irrelevant.
5: Okay.
6: I believe her. I think Graham acted shamefully, and he acted, as the New York Times characterized it, as a toxic relationship. It is shameful. It is ugly. It happened in a dark period of his life, and the Maine voters that I met said they don't like it. They knew that he had these chapters. They are willing to extend him grace and redemption, and they're focused now on what he's running for. But I do not think we should be attacking her.
5: So it is his campaign, the Plattner campaign, that described the accuser as a GOP operative who has dedicated her career to electing Republicans. She is a conservative. Would you advise the campaign to stop attacking her?
6: Absolutely. They should not attack her. They should not attack the New York Times reporters who wrote the story. I know those reporters. Mm-hmm. They've written things critical of me. That's what journalists do. Donald Trump is the one who attacks the press. Our party doesn't attack the press. Our party believes that you treat women with equality and respect in all aspects of their lives. Graham Plattner did not do that in the early 2000s. He should just say what he has said to Maine voters. That was a shameful period in his life. He's ashamed of that conduct. And that's what makes him different, is that he's taken accountability for that period of his life. Others that, like Trump, have never taken accountability.
0: Well, he's really, Rokana is digging himself holes with Plattner because of probably the things that are going to come. But this also is him, Rokana, with ABC News.
7: And you've said that the allegations in the recent New York Times article were, quote, wrong and toxic. But you're still saying that voters should look past that about Plattner?
8: Well, I said that what he did was toxic and wrong. I talked to him about it. He agrees that it was misogynistic. He says it was a dark period of his life. He's a veteran. He went to two tours of duty in Iraq, and he came back with a lot of trouble. Now, I'm not saying that excuses what he did. He accepted accountability, but I believe
0: he accepted accountability. Exactly what accountability did Graham Plattner accept? They just say this stuff. Oh, he accepted accountability. What accountability did Graham Plattner accept? His campaign has attacked the young woman. His campaign is denying the allegations. And yet you've got Rokana here saying, oh, he's accepted responsibility. Or how do you accept responsibility for something you deny even happened? You don't. The Democrats are just making this stuff up on defense. Here's what actually happened. Let me just be plain as day with you. We go back to the interview with the people who recruited Graham Plattner. The Democratic Socialists are trying to take over the Democratic Party, and they are failing to vet their candidates. And now, on the verge of taking over the Democratic Party, the wheels are coming off the wagon and they're scrambling and they don't really know what to do. Plattner, it is very clear, is damaged goods, and it's going to cost Democrats nationally. And if Plattner loses, which is most likely, and it becomes such a story, it drags down other candidates with him, as they're all on defense about this. On the verge of their victory over the Democratic Party, the Democratic Socialists will be on defense in ways that are brutal for the Democratic Socialists of America. That's what's going on here. They are starting to realize they are about to go off the cliff, Thelma and Louise, with Graham Plattner, and it's going to be over for them on the verge of what they believe is victory, and they don't know what to do.
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1: Ladies and gentlemen, I don't want to make it awkward for anybody, but can we talk about HelloFresh for just a minute? Because, wow, that's some weird stuff, isn't it? I think trust relying on your marketing team maybe isn't the best thing to do. If you guys haven't heard, so it is Pride Month, of course, and so HelloFresh's social marketing, this is their official statement. We know eating isn't always a top priority this month. We respect that. But for those of you who are prepping, we have an extensive lineup of high-fiber recipes available. Happy Pride. I assumed at first that this was AI generated. There was one about United Airlines that appeared to be AI generated. This one is a real statement from HelloFresh that we got high fiber meals for you people during Pride Month. If you're about to engage in, well, the back door, we'll get it cleaned out for you with our food. This is just bizarre marketing. I'm at a loss for words, aren't I? I just don't know that this is, I don't think people who are celebrating Pride Month really even care to know that HelloFresh is going to be able to serve you a high-fiber meal to clean out your colon before you engage in celebrating Pride in various ways. It would be hilarious, though, if the discount code was bottoms up or something like that. But still, I'm just not exactly sure about the marketing. This isn't like Bud Light and the Dylan Mulvaney's. It's just kind of like, yeah, we're going to celebrate a month for being gay, and we want you to know that we can help you clean out your colon before you celebrate in other ways. I think this is a bit much. I'm sorry. Charlie says, I have gone too far in explaining this. I don't know that I think that they went too far. We need to move on, don't we? My goodness gracious. Come on, marketing teams out there. There are creative ways to do these sorts of things, but this is not the creative way to do these sorts of things. This is just, you do differently. Think differently. How about that? Think differently, people, please. Okay, we need to move on. Oh, my goodness. Come on, people. Do better. Let's talk about the Perfectly Snug mattress topper, because it, my friends, can give you a cool night's sleep. 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

0: He's got the courage to tell you the truth, because the truth is what matters. 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
1: Greetings, conversationalists. It is Eric Erickson, 877-973-7425. Should you wish to be on the program, I listen, my apologies to all of you, but I want to play it one more time, because there's a method to my madness here. If you're just tuning in, this is the man. His name is Daniel Moraff. Daniel Moraff. He's a Democratic Socialist, recruiter of candidates around the nation. He's being interviewed by the Wall Street Journal with his partner in DSA politics, Leanne Fan. And just listen, you're going to hear the reporter. You're going to hear Daniel Moraff. Just listen.
2: And at this point, you hadn't vetted Graham Plattner. You hadn't done a full scrub of who he is. How did you go about vetting him? And why did you?
3: We paid a nice firm a whole chunk of money and got some stuff back. Some of what you've seen on the news we got back. Other stuff we didn't.
2: Did the vetting process turn up the tattoo that became so controversial?
3: No.
2: The Reddit posts, did that turn up in the vetting process?
3: The firm sent us a thing, and it had some of the posts, but it didn't have all of them.
2: And what did you think about that? How did you think your way through the fact that he had posted these things on social media?
3: I said none of this will or should stop him from becoming a U.S. Senator.
2: And what was your thinking there?
3: I think if what the voters wanted were people who were grown in vats and had never done or said anything that they might regret their entire lives, we'd have a very different country. Part of our thesis here is that people do not want their candidates grown in vats. They want.
1: I'm just going to stop there because I can't take it anymore. That is a man. It is a man. I was wondering, there's an Adam's apple. It's got to be a real man. That is a man who understands that the left is alienating men and needs a man. And so that man is the man who decided that Graham Plattner was the sort of man's man who could reconnect with voters. And Graham Plattner is exactly the sort of candidate you would get from a person like that, who clearly in his voice understands he is himself now on defense and damage control because of what he has done in recruiting Graham Plattner. And you can hear it in that voice. That is the voice of inflection of shame. But these are the we got problems connecting to men. Let's get Tallarico in Texas and Plattner in Maine. Opposite ends of the spectrum, just wild. Now, you know, maybe Plattner should have hired Incogni and helped him get a little more private online. 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Now, my friends, I want to talk about Scott Pelley a little bit because he said this quote. This is an interview with the New York Times, and he said some very bizarre things. Said some very bizarre things, but this one just, this quote in my mind.
4: You have now accused Weiss of injecting, and I'm quoting here, falsehoods and bias. This was in your parting statement.
1: Wait, stop. Okay, that's I'm going to get to that clip. That's not the one. I knew I had two clips, and I fired up the wrong one. This is Scott Pelley talking about being fired by 60 Minutes in CBS News.
5: Well, if we want to talk about it at an emotional level, the best thing that I can imagine in terms of describing it is that it's like your spouse was murdered. There's some moments of the day I feel fine. There are some moments of the day that I just frankly fall apart when I least expect it. Not that there's any particular trigger. But I do want to be clear that I do not feel sorry for me. I don't care about me. I'm fine. I care about these people that I left behind, the people who are still trapped there, and this institution that I love so much. You said that I've been there 37 years. I've been married 42 years. So that's the depth of my devotion.
1: Scott Pelley got fired by CBS News. And let me give you the background here. Scott Pelley was approached by his new boss and asked to go to a private meeting and declined. And then in the public meeting with all the staff, ambushed the new bosses, insulted them and berated them and attacked their character and credentials in front of all the employees. And apparently presumed he had tenure and could not be fired. He was fired. And Scott Pelley describes the firing as, it was like my spouse got murdered. Let's again.
5: Well, if we want to talk about it at an emotional level, the best thing that I can imagine in terms of describing it is that it's like your spouse was murdered.
1: Really? I cannot relate. Perhaps because my wife has stage 4 incurable lung cancer and we go to the doctor every 3 months. I can't relate to, oh, I lost my job. It's like my wife dying. The arrogance of this guy. Now, let me get back to the other clip, because the other clip just highlights his level of entitlement and arrogance.
4: You have now accused Weiss of injecting, and I'm quoting here, falsehoods and bias. This was in your parting statement into at least one of your politically sensitive stories. Can you tell me the nature of that complaint? What did she specifically ask for? What story are you talking about?
5: As I recall, that's February, and my team and I are doing a story about the protests in Minneapolis against the ICE crackdown there. Barry Weiss sends an email to my boss, Tanya Simon. Two of the things in the email include, can we make the protesters look more violent? Now, I'm paraphrasing. I don't have the quote, but that's what was communicated to me. And the other thing was Renee Good's car. You need to describe her as driving toward the officer. This is not what you see on the video.
1: By the way, that is what happened. This is my, okay, let's make the protesters more violent. By the way, they were actually violent. You know that there were violent protesters. Some of them even storming into a church, disrupting church services with Don Lemon caught on tape. There were violent protesters. But Renee Good, it is no longer in dispute. She actually did accelerate and strike that officer. She might not have meant to. She was on ice. But it is an indisputable fact that she did, and it actually was caught from multiple angles. And the fact that Scott Pelley, in June of the year of our Lord, 2026, does not seem to know that that was the case and believe it was a sign of political bias by Barry Weiss to force them to do this is a level of arrogance and insularity and is discrediting. The guy clearly deserved to lose his job. Now, I'm sorry, but if I went into my boss's corporate meeting tomorrow in an all-staff gathering and I insulted them to their faces and I belittled them and their competence and their capabilities and their background and their expertise and demanded that they quit, I probably would be fired. And you would too. And for some reason, these journalists do not believe that they should be fired. They believe that they have some level of immunity from firing. They must really believe they have tenure. They must believe that they have some level of tenure, like an academic, that they can say things and do things that none of the rest of us can do and get away with things none of the rest of us can do and shape stories in ways none of the rest of us could shape because they believe themselves entitled and privileged in some capacity to be able to do that. I'm real sorry, but no, you don't get to do that. You don't get to shape these stories in this sort of way and then cry about it and claim that your firing was like your spouse being murdered. That one is the galling one to me. It really is. Now, I realize that he's been married for 42 years, he said. He's been at CBS News for like 38 years. But I don't get that. And also, I got to say, real bad timing from my team as I talk about your spouse being murdered and I get the text message. We would like that very much. Unfortunate timing of the text coming through. I have no idea what the text from my team is that they would like very much, as it literally comes as I'm talking about he thinks that your firing is like your wife being murdered, and I get the text. Wow, bad timing there. No idea. But the level of arrogance and insularity of these people. And by the way, CBS News employees today, you should know, are complaining that they don't want to be in the news. That they don't want to be in the news. Maybe, I have an idea for the employees of CBS News. If you don't want to be in the news, if you don't want to be the subject of the news coverage, maybe stop leaking to the press critically of your bosses. Maybe shut up and they'll stop writing stories. You're just adding oxygen to the fire. Maybe you should stop and stop trying to destroy the network that pays you all very well. Scott Pelley is now gone. The rest of you are expendable as well. The idea that journalists are indispensable, no, there is no journalist that is indispensable.
0: 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It's the Eric Erickson Show.
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1: My friends, welcome. It is Eric Erickson here. CNN is reporting. I'm just going to read the tweet. I don't want to click through and read the whole thing. I'll read you the tweet. After the drastic change in guidance to no longer keep allergenic foods away from babies until 1 to 3 years of age and instead introduce them by 6 months of age, the prevalence of egg allergy among children fell by more than 17% in a new study published Monday in the journal JAMA Pediatrics. So the experts who said we should keep allergens away from kids until they're 1 to 3 are now like, our bad, introduce at an earlier age. And in fact, what they're finding is the sooner you introduce kids to things they might later in life be allergic to, the less likely they are to be allergic to them later in life. Think about all the kids who are going to get peanut allergies now because their parents never introduced them to peanuts at a super early age. Although I will tell you, my niece is like a seriously deathly allergic to peanuts. And when she was a kid, she loved peanuts. Reese's peanut butter cups, one of her favorite things, and she can't go near them. She has a horrible, medically critical allergic reaction to peanuts now. Peanut allergies are one of the weird ones. But there is new evidence, particularly with eggs, that the earlier you introduce a child to eggs, the less likely they are to later in life develop an allergy, which I suspect is true for most allergens. And in fact, their thing is so. You know, the other weird one is the well-insulated home. Now, you want a well-insulated home and energy bills and stuff like that. But if homes that have a lot of like carpeting and stuff and are well-insulated, the kids of the homeowners tend to develop asthma. It's the people who live in the dirty houses where the outside air comes in and you might get the pollen and the light creeping in are the ones with the kids less likely to get asthma. It turns out when you got a six-month-old and you let them play in the dirt and eat the bugs, they wind up growing up and being healthier than the kids who were put in the protective bubble. Mamas, don't let your babies grow up in protective bubbles. Get them outside and let them live life and take baths and clean up at night, but otherwise live outside. Make them drink from the hose, people. Make them drink from the hose. That would be fantastic if you did that. Now, we must move on to other things. In particular, well, Germany is dropping a jet project with France. Now, why is this significant? Well, Germany was going to build a stealth fighter with France and Spain, and it has begun to be bogged down in so much bureaucracy that they've given up the process. And what are they going to do? Rely on the Americans for their F-35s instead of trying to replace the F-35, because socialist bureaucracies become work projects. It's the same thing we see in California with high-speed rail. Socialist bureaucracies become work projects for government employees. They don't actually get things done. Just listen to this. Berlin, this is from the Wall Street Journal. Berlin will no longer pursue building and ordering the aircraft after failing to resolve a spat between Airbus and Dassault Aviation over which should take the lead of its development, a senior German official said. The German withdrawal caught French officials by surprise, according to people familiar with the matter. Paris had long taken the view that governments behind the project needed to apply more pressure on the defense firms to cooperate and advance the project. Germany expects Berlin and Paris will continue to work on other aspects of the project, including the so-called combat cloud, an AI-powered system linking future aircraft with swarms of drones and other weapons. Now, I've seen that in the latest Picard. You don't want to do that because the Borg can take you over when you link these things to a hive mind. You don't want to do that. But they want to do that until the Chinese hack you and cause all your planes to crash. This is bureaucratic incompetence at the government level, people. And we see it in California. Every socialist country and a regime on planet Earth dives into bureaucratic incompetence because everything becomes turf war and everything becomes jobs program and nobody can get anything done. It's why the free market is the best. And we should preserve and expand our free market. 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It can get rid of the pet dander. It can get rid of all that. 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